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To honour that legacy, an extraordinary cast of Australian musicians will assemble on stage, featuring Mahalia Barnes, Ollie Thorpe, Gordon Rittmeister, Noel Mason, as well as John Farnham's guitarist, Brett Garsett, plus more. 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An evening in honour of Jeff Beck, proud East Side sponsor. People get

Well, that track was called Central Park West, and it was from the Branford Marsalis Quartet as a salute to John Coltrane, who originally recorded it in 1960 on an album called Coltrane's Sound. And before that, we heard the Branford Marsalis Quartet with Diane Reeves and their version of Autumn Serenade, which was originally recorded by John Coltrane and Johnny Hartman on an album of that name in 1963. So there we go, a bit of a tribute to the great man John Coltrane, born on September the 23rd, 1926, 100 years ago yesterday, and who died in 1967 at the age of just 40. Well, let's have a bit of a change of pace here. Let's listen to Graham Bell and Bull Ant Blues.

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Well, that was the great Lou Rawls and Going to Chicago Blues from the album The Best of Lou Rawls. And before that, we heard Graham Bell with a little bit of traditional New Orleans-style jazz, Bull Ant Blues. And that was recorded in 1951 by Graham Bell, an Australian composition, obviously. And great to hear that music from that era that's written and produced by Australians. Well, I've still got a little while to go and got a couple of great tracks to share with you. But don't forget that at 10:30 we've got Arts Thursday. So let's listen to this track called Laura from Charlie Parker and the Woody Herman Orchestra.

Yeah, that's from 1951, and it sounds a little bit old-fashioned too, doesn't it? Charlie Parker and Woody Herman Orchestra, and a track called Laura, a beautiful track. We often hear it recorded by many people. And the album was called Bird with the Herd. That was one of Woody Herman's huge bands called The Herd. Well, I do have one more track I want to share with you. But at 10:30, do stay around on Eastside Radio because it's Arts Thursday with Maisie Stapleton and Paula Towers. They're there ready and raring to go, and they'll present to you lots of great information about what's happening on the art scene around Sydney and beyond. And past that, Eastside Radio has lots of great shows all day long. So do stick with us and we'll keep you entertained and informed. This has been John and broadcasting from the Alan Slate studio here at Eastside. The track I'll leave you with is one from John Sangster, and this track is called A Day in the Life. So have a good week. See you next time. Bye.

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0: We've got three big interviews. The first is the gentleman magician. And in fact, last Friday, Paula and I visited the Castlereagh Boutique Hotel to watch the gentleman magician. And like so many, I've been intrigued by magic since I was a child, and I just love a magic show. Today, first up, we'll be speaking with the gentleman magician, Bruce Glenn, to learn about his career, his magic, and whatever else he keeps up his sleeve.
1: And as part of the State Library of New South Wales 200th Anniversary Festival program, which runs this month, we will have on the line Artistic Director of the Australian Haydn Ensemble, Skye McIntosh, ahead of the premiere of her latest commission. So as well as being an incredible artist and leader, Skye has uncovered some fascinating history about two trailblazing Australian women from the 19th century. So we look forward to chatting with her about this new work of hers. It's called The Scott Sisters, Pioneers of Science and Art. And that unites animation, performance and live classical music played on period instruments by the Haydn Ensemble to portray their lives.
0: That sounds pretty exciting. Okay. And then we'll also be looking at the artistic skill of drawing through an exhibition currently presented at the Art Gallery of New South Wales. It's called Near at Hand, and it's the Dobell Australian Drawing Biennial, which showcases an exciting range of contemporary drawing and drawing practices. And we'll be talking today to the curator of the show, Scott Elliott. And then for music, I've taken inspiration from the first interview, Magic. And indeed, after all, the arts bring magic into our lives in so many ways. So let's listen to the first track, which is Do You Believe in Magic? Now, I've just got to get this working.
1: And it's by The Loving Spoonful. Yes. Interesting name. And it's from the album Do You Believe in Magic?
0: That's right. Okay, let's go.

0: And I think the gentleman sitting across the road or across the desk from me really does believe in magic. And in the studio today, we have Bruce Glenn, also known as the Gentleman Magician, who has been entrancing, puzzling, and entertaining audiences for many years. Bruce is a member of the famous Magic Circle, which endorses the skills and professionalism of magician members across the world. And, as you can hear in a minute from his very sonorous voice, he was engaged in radio and broadcasting before he turned to magic. So currently, the Gentleman Magician performs every Friday, presenting his stories and puzzling sleight of hands to groups at the Castlereagh Boutique Hotel, and you might also see him at private and corporate functions. So Bruce is in the studio today. So Bruce, welcome, and thanks very much for coming along.
1: Thank you. Am I on?
0: Yes. You are on,
1: I'm sorry, I can't

0: Oh, yes, I can see it. Beg your pardon. Good morning. It's lovely to be here with you.
1: That's wonderful. Also, thank you for inviting us along to your show last Friday. We really enjoyed it. It was great. And good to see the audience reactions too, I think, which is always interesting.
0: Well, that's the thing I enjoy.
1: I bet you do.
0: Yes.
1: So let's start a little bit. Let's go back. What led you from broadcasting work to becoming a magician? But first of all, tell us about the broadcasting work.
0: Well, I started work straight out of high school as a boy panel operator at 2UE many, many, many years ago, working with Gary O'Callaghan and Bob Rogers, who were big stars back in those days. And my late mother, I remember, used to tell people not that I was Bob Rogers' panel operator, but that I was Bob Rogers' panel beater. And she was right on some days. So I did that, and then I moved through, you know, as you do in radio, you find yourself working at different places and doing different things. And I was at 2GB, I was at the ABC, 2UW and 2CH, which no longer exist, and did everything from producing shows to presenting, and later on as an executive, as a promotions manager and program manager.
1: And, well, we can hear that all in your voice, I think. In fact, when you announced the show on Friday, the magician show, your very sonorous voice came booming out, which we thought, aha, here's a radio man.
0: Well, I have to admit, that pre-recorded opening to my show isn't in fact me.
1: It's not you.
0: No, it is in fact an old friend of mine who a lot of people will remember, Gordon Elliott, who used to do Good Morning Australia. Well, I produced his radio show and we're old friends, and we bumped into each other in New York about 20 years later, and he said, let me do this for you.
1: Well, okay, that's a spoiler then.
0: not at all.
1: So tell us how your interest in magic began and how you learnt.
0: Well, one of the great myths about magic is that all the secrets are locked up in some kind of big secret vault somewhere. The fact is, there are probably as many books on magic as fishing or anything else. And when I was very young, someone gave me a book on magic and I was fascinated. And it became a lifelong hobby. So all those years when I was working in radio and other things, I was doing magic as a hobby. And I learnt from books. I learnt from older magicians who would help the younger ones, of course. There are magic shops. There are magic clubs. It's really like any other interest. And if you really commit to it, you can take it to the next level.
1: So who have been the magicians that have inspired you that we might know or know of?
0: Well, there are some. Well, a lot of people are aware of Penn and Teller. Yes. Who are on television. And Teller, who is the magician of the two who doesn't speak, is one of my idols. I think he's one of the most marvellous performers. He's very knowledgeable, very erudite too. I mean, I know he doesn't speak on stage, but he's directed Shakespeare on Broadway and produced movies. And he's an extraordinary fellow and a lovely man as well. And he encourages magicians all around the world. So I guess he's one of them. There was a magician way, way back in the day that I didn't see in person, a fellow called Cardini, who if you go on to on YouTube, you will see old, old clips of him. And he used to play the part of a drunk coming home. And the magic would kind of happen to him. And he was surprised by it. And it was really interesting the way he presented it. And that's the thing that really interests me about magic, is not the tricks, but how they're presented. And to me, the most important thing is not fooling people, but in giving people an experience and giving them the experience of what magic might be like if it was real.
1: Yes, and telling a story too. That's one thing we did notice about your work the other night. You have a lot of stories there, particularly ones with an Australian sort of background, which was interesting.
0: Yeah, I think, you know, as we all know, particularly, look, and when we look at radio, we all know working in radio, radio is about stories.
1: Yes.
0: And it's about the imagination. It's the imagination medium, because everything you and I are saying right now, people are picturing in a different way at home. You know, they're picturing what we look like. They're picturing what we're talking about. And that's all done in the imagination. Well, magic's the same. You know, I, with stories and effects, influence people's imagination.
1: That's right. So why are you calling yourself the Gentleman Magician?
0: That's interesting. That was actually a title that was given to me many years ago by a corporate client. I do a lot of corporate events where typically I will go when they're doing having drinks and things, and I'll walk amongst them and do close-up magic. Now, it's not just about the magic. What I learned very early, it's about engagement. It's about engaging people, and it's about treating them properly. The last thing you want at your event is a young guy in a shiny suit who can do terrific card tricks but says the wrong thing to the boss's wife. Now, so I long ago took the position that everyone who sees me do magic is my client. So why would I insult my client? And I've got no time for any kind of performer that makes fun of his audience. I think it's dumb. I mean, yeah, they're your customers.
2: Yes, I know. I call it put down humour. I don't like it.
0: It's cheap. It's easy. Anybody can do that, you know. No, I think it's about everyone who comes to my show is a VIP as far as I'm concerned, and they have to be treated well. And my job is to give them a great night, not a bad one.
1: Of course. So you say magicians always lie, and you said that a few times, and I was thinking, oh, that's not a very gentlemanly thing to do.
0: I do say it with a smile. But yes, of course, magicians set out to deceive you, and then they do.
1: So you're a con man. Okay, that's not...
0: No, I'm not gentleman. A thief, I'm a magician.
1: Gentleman, con man, magician. And this magic circle that you are a member of, tell us a little bit about that and how it came to be.
0: It's a wonderful organisation. It's been around for over 100 years now. And it's based in London, has a beautiful headquarters near Euston Station in London, which if people are visiting London and they make arrangements, you can actually go for a tour. And it's the most beautiful building with a wonderful theatre. Seats about 350. I've had the pleasure of performing there, and it also has a wonderful museum, and on the walls are posters from way back in the day of Houdini and Tommy Cooper and all kinds of wonderful people. And one of the great benefits also is you actually go and you audition to become a member, and then once you're a member, one of the great benefits is that you get to collaborate with some wonderful performers from all around the world, and I made some great friends and had some great assistance from them.
2: What did you think of Houdini?
0: Houdini was one of the great showmen. He, from all accounts, he wasn't the world's greatest magician. I'm not saying he was a bad magician. He was a good magician, great magician, but he was a fabulous showman and knew how to really build his audience and how to build his reputation. He was also very competitive. I mean, his real name was Eric Weiss, and there was an extremely famous magician back in the day who inspired the kind of magic that I do called Jean-Eugène Robert Houdin, spelt Houdin. So Eric Weiss took Houdin's name, put an I on the end, and became Houdini. Mm. And then he had this great rivalry with Houdin. It was really interesting, yeah.
1: Did you meet Houdini?
0: No, before my time.
1: Before your time, yes.
0: But he did come out here. He actually was the first person to fly a plane in Australia.
1: Right, okay.
0: Extraordinary, yeah.
1: Not the Wright brothers?
0: No, he was first.
1: Very interesting.
0: Yeah, he didn't fly it very far, but he flew it. Yeah.
1: So what do you have to do to become a member of the Magic Circle?
0: Well, you actually go there and you perform and, you know, before a group of other magicians. And it's not it's not frightening. I mean, they're all very welcoming. And they then decide whether, you know, you're at the level that they think you should be. You can then go back, which I have done, you know, later on and perform again. They have these levels of membership. You can become a member of the magic circle, which is your first level, and then the next one is an associate of the inner magic circle,
1: right?
0: Which is the level I've now attained,
1: right.
0: And so yeah, but it's a great honour, and it's also you know, great benefit to be able to work with all these fabulous performers.
1: And are they public performances as well?
0: There are at the Magic Circle. Yes, you can go there. You go online. You can. They've got a website, and if you're going to London, you can book to go to a show there,
1: and a tour.
0: You know, of the building, which is beautiful. Yeah.
1: So you said that you could watch other magicians perform and discuss and learn.
0: Yeah.
1: How much is shared amongst magicians? You were talking about Houdini being very competitive.
0: Yes.
1: Are many magicians competitive and want to hold everything underneath their cloaks?
0: Not really. You know, that's interesting. There are some things that they might not share, but magicians are very collaborative. We have conventions. We're having one in Sydney in November, in fact, where, like other conventions, magicians will lecture. They'll talk about various aspects of magic and performing in general. They will share how they do things, and magicians will get together, and they call it sessioning, having a session, like musicians have sessions. And, you know, they'll discuss different moves or different ways of presenting things. The thing that interests me most is not how the tricks are done, but how they're presented and how they affect the audience. I think that's the number one thing. It should never be about me. It's not about the performer ever. It's like a great musician. They interpret the song. Great musicians don't just sing the notes, or they interpret the song. And I think that's what good magic is, when people take it their own way. They don't just do what they've seen everyone else doing.
2: Yeah, it sounds like the theatrical side of it, the performance. Yeah.
0: Well, there is actually a saying in magic, a very well-known saying, that, and actually Udan said this, that a magician is an actor playing the part of a magician.
2: Oh, right.
0: And he said that, and that is exactly what I am.
2: Yeah.
0: And I have had one of my other careers. I was an actor. It was actually acting that took me into doing it professionally full-time, because that gave me the idea of combining stories and magic. And that's what's given me this path and giving me this show that's run for nearly 11 years.
1: Wow, that's a long time.
0: Yeah.
1: Indeed, it's a long time. So, look, I understand that you might be able to discuss tricks with other magicians, but you can't share how they're done with the public. Otherwise, you get kicked out of the magic circle.
0: That's the rule, yeah, yeah. But, you know, the interesting thing is most people don't want to know. Most people don't want to know how it's done. They would prefer the mystery.
2: Magic. Yeah, the magic. Yeah.
0: Magic's about taking people back to that childhood sense of wonder that we used to, you know, when we were kids and we'd read Alice in Wonderland and we believe she's going down that rabbit hole. But now too many people are far too grown up. They think, oh, no, I can't believe in that nonsense. Now, I'm not saying you have to believe in Alice in Wonderland, but I think that sense of wonder and imagination is a great place to be. And it's also where creativity lives. You know, that's where creativity people live, I think.
1: Well, I must not be creative, and I don't, because I'm fascinated. I like to watch people, although I watched you very carefully and I couldn't work a single thing out. But I did have an opportunity once. I was at Expo 88 in a pavilion, and right next to the pavilion there was a bit of a stadium, and there were some magicians there, and they performed for about a month. And I used to go out every single day, and there was one trick that I managed to work out. It was sort of a woman and a man. The woman disappeared, was cut into bits, all sorts of things happened, and I watched it, and day by day I built up a picture of how it was all done. I was so happy doing that. I like to know what's going on. But
0: I don't bisect ladies.
1: So, as I said before, many of your tricks are based on stories with an Australian twist, but also we saw that you have a great fascination for cards and for numbers.
0: Oh, yes.
1: That's quite interesting because I'm jumping forward in what I want to ask you, but sort of one of the things that I think about magicians is that they swirl cloaks, they have wands, they have sparks, they have
2: rabbits and hats.
1: Smokes and rabbits and mirrors and all sorts of things. Your presentation is much more straightforward, but it's also very, very tricky. So I guess two questions. Why did you go in this direction, and how long does it take you to develop a trick so that it works?
0: Right. Well, I went in that direction. I mean, look, as you say, I think when you say magic to most people or magician, immediately top hats, rabbits and cutting ladies in two come to mind. And that's the cliche. I mean, because that's what used to happen back in the heyday of magic. But the reason that magicians wore top hats and cloaks is because that's what everybody wore. Mm. When they started, that's what everybody wore. Everybody who went out in a formal situation wore top hats. And so the magician was no different. For some reason, unlike singers or other performers, that image has persisted. I, for many years, even though I was doing magic as a hobby, couldn't think of a way to present it that gave me creative or intellectual satisfaction. I couldn't see myself in a sparkly jacket cutting ladies in two with doves popping
1: out. Chasing rabbits around the arena.
0: No. I mean, look, rabbits and hats have their place. I mean, children's shows with rabbits are fabulous and, you know, that's a whole other thing. But magic, once again, is a bit like music. There are different styles. And, you know, there's the big illusion shows like David Copperfield and all those people, and they're more classical and they're big and large and there's cars appearing and sparks flying. And then the kind of magic that I do is referred to as parlour magic, because traditionally it was performed in the parlour of the grand residences back in the 19th, early 20th century. And the particular kind of show I do was staged, and Robert Houdin was one of the forerunners of this, they would be performed in the salons of Vienna and Paris, where the aristocracy would gather, and they would bring entertainment in. And very often, the entertainment was a magician. And Robert Houdin became a star through that, and then started all these big stage shows and things. So that's the thing that fascinated me, that style of more intimate presentation where you can really engage with people. Because I wasn't interested in just saying, look at me, I can do magic. I think that's boring, you know. I wanted people to be engaged and to have an experience. And I think by staging it in the way I do it, this gorgeous Art Deco hotel, I mean, it's the most beautiful space, as
2: it
0: you
2: is
0: saw.
2: Lovely, yeah.
0: And, you know, the minute you walk into that building, it feels magical. And then, you know, you move into a private room and you're treated hopefully with respect and kindness and, you know, everybody just relaxes and has hopefully a wonderful evening. And then you go downstairs and listen to some beautiful jazz down in the bar. They have all these wonderful students from the Conservatory of Music every Friday night playing jazz.
1: So I was looking at one, he looked about six.
0: Yeah, but could he play? Oh my gosh, unbelievable, aren't they? Fabulous.
1: Yes, really good.
0: So good, yeah.
1: So I noticed that one of the ways that you engage with people is in one of your presentations, you seem to falter and the trick seemed to go a bit off. And then, so everyone held their breath because they don't want to see a magician fail.
0: Yeah.
1: And then, hey presto, it was all part of the act and the next action made it right again.
0: Yes, yeah.
1: So you really capture people. So tell us, if you can, or whether this has ever happened, if there have been any real incidents that you've had to work through in reality. Can you remember anything?
0: Well, you know what, believe it or not, I'm human and I make mistakes.
1: Yes, of course.
0: And, well, of course.
2: There goes that illusion.
0: There goes that illusion. Of course, yeah, but I think, once again, if you treat your audience well, they'll treat you well. If I make a mistake, no one's going to lose their life or their life savings. I'm just doing magic tricks. So if I make a mistake, I move on. My main concern is that everyone has a great night. I bet you 9 out of 10 times I make a mistake, people won't remember it if they've had a good night. And that's my job, give them a good night. So, yeah, things go wrong, but you just move on.
1: Yeah. And there've never been any wonderful, great disasters you want to talk about?
0: Oh, nothing major. No, just little glitches, really. Yeah.
1: Yes, well, that's good.
0: Oh, there was one, actually. It was when I was going for my exam for the Associate of the Inner Magic Circle in London. I was flying from New York to London. I was late for the plane, and my luggage missed the plane.
1: Ah.
0: And I arrived in London without half of my outfit and half of my props for something I had to perform that night. So that was interesting. I had to go out, buy new shirts and borrow equipment from other magicians. And so that was a little glitch, but we got through it.
1: Yes, I'm sure you did. So for you, or perhaps for any magician, what are some of the most difficult sort of tricks to perform?
0: Gee, that's a good question. Look, you know, as I say, there are so many different kinds of magic and so many different methods. Some of the methods are extremely simple. They're deceptive, but if you know how to do them, they're simple. Others are extremely complex, and, you know, you get there are these young fellows I've seen doing sleight of hand magic with cards that would just blow your mind away. And but it's hours and hours and hours, you know. I'm not, you know, I don't do that particular kind of magic, but there are tricks that I... Actually, magicians don't call them tricks very often. We call them effects.
1: Turning a trick sounds a bit weird.
0: Yeah. We call them effects, right, because it's about how they affect the person watching it.
1: Right.
0: So we call them effects. And there are a couple of... I mean, there's one thing that I do in my show that I think I practiced for 8 or 9 months before I showed anybody. Is I actually developed it during COVID. And... I now close the show with it. And so there are things that take, you know, and all of them take a lot of not only practice of the actual moves or methods, but it's about, you know, your staging, your blocking, your script. I mean, you know, you've got to... And that's the other advantage of having done acting is you learn about scripts, you learn about blocking, you learn about stagecraft, which is just as important.
1: Yes.
0: You know, I mean...
1: Having a presence.
0: Yeah, how you present it is probably 90% of it. Yes. The actual method is probably only about 10% of it. It's really how you present it, because 9 out of 10 times people won't remember what you did. They'll have a vague recollection of various effects, but the thing they will remember is how you made them feel. And if you... have people walking away, I'd rather people walked away saying, I had a great night, rather than I don't know how he did it. That should be a given, right? But I want people to go away having had a wonderful evening. You know, that's my job, is to give you a wonderful evening, you know.
1: Well, I think you certainly did that the other night. So a final question, because we have to talk to someone else fairly soon. How's magic changing as an art form?
0: Ah, that's interesting. Well, obviously, with the onset of, you know, the digital world and, you know, the web, it's changed dramatically. I mean, there used to be magic shops in just about every city, for example, and that would be a gathering place for magicians, including, I mean, when I was a boy, I used to go to the magic shop in Sydney. There were 2 or 3 of them, and I would hang out there on a Friday afternoon or something. I even worked in one in my school holidays. These days, there are hardly any magic shops. Everything's online. And there are lots and lots of people doing magic online. None of it does much for me, I've got to say, because once again, it's inevitably look at me magic. It's very difficult to actually engage someone online. You can say, look at me. I'm going to fool you with this trick. Well, if you just want to fool someone, you might as well give them a puzzle. If that's all you want to do, you know, give them a puzzle. But... if you want to engage someone, it takes a bit more than just fooling them, I think.
1: Well, look, Bruce, thank you so very much, firstly, for inviting us along to your show last Friday, nearly a week ago.
0: Yeah.
1: And thank you so much for coming in and talking to us today. And
0: my absolute pleasure. Thank you for having me.
1: Again in another few years.
0: Okay. All the very best.
1: Thank you so much.
0: Thank you.
1: Okay, we'll just listen to another track. I'll put it on now.

0: track?
1: Hello, are you there?
0: Well, we were going to interview someone, but I think it's having a few problems. No? Oh, right. Did you ring back then?
1: It has disappeared, so I'll play another track and we can work this out.
0: I'll ring you back. If you hang up and I'll ring you back. We're just sorting out the phone.

0: Hi, so this weekend, to commemorate the State Library's 200th anniversary, there will be a special performance of the Haydn Ensemble, led by Skye McIntosh, the artistic leader of the ensemble. Inspired by the lives of 19th century illustrators and naturalists Harriet and Helena Scott and their acclaimed butterfly book, Australian Lepidoptera and Their Transformations, Skye draws directly from the library's collection, blending animations, theatrical performance and live classical music performed on period instruments by the Haydn Ensemble. So, welcome. Are you there, Skye?
1: Yes, I am.
0: Great.
1: Hello. Hi there, Paula. Thanks
2: Hello, Skye.
0: Yes, we had some technical problems, so thanks for bearing with us. So,
1: no worries.
2: So I was going to ask, yes, it's Maisie here, yeah. Can you start telling us a little bit about the Scott sisters and why they're so fascinating?
1: The Scott sisters are very fascinating, in my opinion. They were two young girls.
2: Hello, is your phone on?
1: Yes, hello, my phone is on.
2: We can't hear.
1: I can hear you perfectly.
0: Okay, hello? Great. Yes, it's all right, I can hear you now. Okay.
1: You can hear me now?
0: Yeah.
1: Hello. Should I continue? Or?
0: Yeah, I can hear you through.
1: Okay, good. The Scott sisters were two young girls that worked with their father, Alexander Walker Scott, to draw. Sorry, I can't tell if you can hear me or not.
0: Yeah, I can hear you. It's all right. Yeah, go ahead.
1: Okay, I can hear someone else talking.
0: Yeah.
1: They started, under the training of their father, drawing these moths and butterflies at quite a young age. They were only about, in their teens when they did many of the amazing drawings. And they, with the family, spent a lot of time up around on Ash Island where they lived, where they completed most of the drawings for the two volumes of the Australian Lepidoptera and the Transformations book. So the show takes some of their stunning artworks, and we've worked with the beautiful animator Studio Gillet to bring those images to life on the incredible screen that the library has in their auditorium. And then interspersed with that, we have a new dramatic script written by Rachel McDonald, which is acted out by four brilliant young actors, two of which are playing the sisters, and then we have the father, Walker Scott, and then a Wabakal mother who is on the island, which is the lands on which of Ash Island is Wabakal. So we have that character Lucy as well. And so it's telling the story of the sisters, and it's interspersed with performances of by the ensemble, with selections from this Beethoven string quartet, Opus 132, which is an incredible work, which is sort of about life transformation and these different stages we go through and how, different events that happen to us in our life can affect and change how we are. And that's sort of reflected through the journey of the sisters. They were obviously quite unusual in their time, being professional female artists. Probably some of the first in Australia. Mm-hmm. It was highly unusual for girls to work at all, and it was kind of a bit embarrassing, I think, to be paid for work. But so they were kind of leading the way, and there's some other interesting characters that the actors who play different characters throughout. And that's a bit of a theme, the sort of role of women in the times. We have the matriarch of the family, Augusta, who was the grandmother of the two girls, and also the grandmother of Rose Scott. Some of you might have heard of Rose Scott, who was a sort of suffragette character in Australia, quite influential around the turn of the century. And she is the girl's cousin as well. And so we sort of hear from her in the story as well. And just looking at the different influences of these amazing women who were quite unusual for their time.
0: And how did you come across the Scott sisters and their work?
1: Well, I've always loved naturalist art. I've just loved those kinds of, beautiful botanical drawings. And you do see not only the moths and butterflies that they drew in the show, you see some of the incredible, waratahs, passion fruit flowers and other botanical artworks that they also created beyond the Lepidoptera books. But I've always been fascinated by those and drawn to them. And when the State Library commissioned me to create this new work for their anniversary, I thought of it straight away as one of the topics I could investigate. And they, because they have a lot of the sisters' artworks and also the family papers, they have a huge collection of the family papers, letters, journals, diaries, other correspondence, information, you know, it's got a sundial, beautiful sort of sundial which is that they had at the island. That's a brass cast thing. They've got, you know, and there's lots of other little connections.
0: Right.
1: The script draws heavily on all of that material, and a lot of it is direct quotations from their letters, which we found in the collection and created this dramatic story about their lives from that material.
0: Right. And so what time period does this cover?
1: Quite a big span. It's 100 years of time because the story starts in 1825, which was coincidentally the year that the library formed.
0: Right.
1: Well, not coincidentally, by design of myself as part of the show. And that was another thing that sort of drew me to this, the way it's structured. So we start out with the story in England with the grandmother and the father of the girls in 1825 when they were deciding to move the rest of the family out here. Two brothers had already gone ahead. And so we have this trigger point of 1825, and then the story covers, you know, all of the events happened to them throughout that century and in into the next century when Rose Scott appears, because in, she passed away in 1926, so sort of this 100-year span. And then we have another span of another 100 years until today.
0: Right.
1: So that's the sort of theme, these sort of 200 years of journey. That was an important aspect of designing the show as well, to correspond with the library's anniversary.
0: So what was the legacy of the Scott family? It seems quite extensive. They shaped a lot.
1: It is extensive. It's hard. I've got some caught in my throat. And that's one of the things that's been so amazing about doing the research part of this, is to realise from delving into what the library have in their collection, that this family, I mean, initially I didn't quite even realise the depth of their connection to the library. I'm so sorry. I've just got some caught in my throat. Because we also have David Scott Mitchell, who features in the show, who was the girl's cousin. And David Scott Mitchell, of course, was the chap that bequeathed his huge collection of memorabilia, maps, letters, papers, books, all sorts of things to the library. And that is what became the Mitchell Library. So we have that beautiful connection of the legacy of the whole family coming through this line of Augusta, the grandmother, to all three. We have David Scott Mitchell, Rose Scott, and the Helena and Harriet Scott, these sort of three arms of the family that contributed to this incredible library that we have now and this amazing collection.
0: Yes.
1: So, they were quite influential, and it's, you know, been such a privilege to create this story to bring that a bit more to life.
0: Yeah, it seems to cover different areas like science, art, cultural history. And you're playing period instruments. Are there any special challenges in playing these?
1: Well, I guess it's a specialist skill. We're playing on gut strings, which is what the composers like Beethoven would have had, what the musicians playing that music in the time would have used. And the instrument is also set up in a slightly different way. We use different bows, and that, we believe, brings a certain character and vitality to the music because it's close to what the composer knew. It's sort of, it's quite expressive, and you get a sort of more earthy sort of sound. So we bring that to the project as well. And it's also, obviously, I'm a historical specialist, so anything historical research, that's a big part of what we do. And so that sort of also plays a part in this project as well. It's sort of a lot of time.
0: Right, sorry, there was just some noise there. So you're talking about history, and you're in a historical venue, aren't you, the Library Auditorium. Why is that a good location for your work?
1: Well, I think because this particular work is a visual experience as well as being a, it's almost like a play really with musical performances in between, and then you have this incredible large screen they have in the library auditorium. It's a raked theatre, and just to see these artworks, these huge moths and butterflies flying across the screen, and there's stunning animations that Studio Galet have created especially for the project. I Yeah, I'd always had an idea to do something with visuals for their artworks, and so it was perfect that the library happened to have the beautiful auditorium, which had this huge screen. So yeah, and it looks absolutely fantastic. Everyone who's been in and had a little peek is sort of going, wow, it just looks so beautiful. So yeah, I'm really excited and to be able to finally show it to people this weekend.
0: Yeah, what do you want your audience to take from this performance?
1: I think I want them to go away feeling like they've learned something, you know, sort of the history, more of an insight into the history of the library, these incredible women, the role of women in the throughout the 19th century in Sydney and New South Wales and Australia, and that sort of development of change of the way that, the, you know, what women were allowed to do through that time, moving towards what Rose Scott achieved with her own sort of advocacy for the women's vote and other things like getting the age of consent raised from 14 to 16, these kind of things. And I feel like that was all kind of, you know, stepping towards that through the line of the family. And so I sort of want people to kind of, yeah, I guess get a bit more of a sense of that kind of aspect, but also learning about, there's another aspect to the story which touches on the legacy of a man named Threlkeld, who was a reverend in the time, around a similar life to the girls, but lived up around Lake Macquarie, and he worked with an Indigenous leader named Biriban, and together they wrote down the Wabakal language, and that is in a dictionary which is held in the collection. And so that's sort of touched on as well with this character of Lucy, so it's sort of bringing awareness to some of the things that the library has as well. So I feel like, you know, people go away feeling like they've got more of an idea of what amazing material the library has, but also enjoying this story of the sisters. And it's a bit of a kind of, I guess it's an element of self-reflection, because it's also about the way we as people transform throughout our lives through what we do. These two young girls started this journey with their father to create this book, and it was a real passion to study these insects and draw them. And it took a long time, like 40 years or something, for the books to be published. There were lots of challenges. And then I feel like, as a researcher myself, there's that element too, that there's a sort of artistic struggle in doing anything that, you know, has a legacy. And so I sort of feel like I think I would like people to go away feeling a bit of, you know, thoughtful about how that affects us in our own lives.
0: Any other observations or about the Scott sisters or discoveries?
1: I just think they're so amazing in what they achieved, especially as just such young women in a world that wasn't really set up for them to, you know, be working and to look at these incredible drawings today. I mean, they're still used today as to study these insects because they're so incredibly accurate and detailed. So, you know, I think that's amazing as well.
0: Yeah, so something maybe the Botanic Gardens would be, that'd be a nice alignment too.
1: Yeah.
0: Is there anything surprising or unusual in putting your work together that you came across?
1: I think, as I mentioned before, like finding out about the connection of the sisters to David Scott Mitchell. I hadn't initially realised that when I first started down this track. So that was actually a bit of a surprise to go, oh, I see, they're actually the cousin of David Scott Mitchell, who really, you know, created the library with this amazing bequest he gave, or helped it, you know, gave it a big, you know, boost in its collection. So I think that was probably one of the most surprising things. And also seeing this, you know, being able to draw a connection between the music that we play as a group. The Haydn Ensemble specializes in classical era music, from Mozart, Haydn, Beethoven, Schubert, that kind of repertoire, and sort of paralleling this Opus 132 string quartet of Beethoven, which is all about transformation. I mean, he wrote that when he thought he was going to die. It was quite near to the end of his life in reality, but he was very sick and then he recovered, and so he wrote this string quartet, which has this incredible central movement, which is called something like the Hymn of the Convalescent, or the Hymn of the Convalescent in Recovery. So it's an epic kind of Beethoven movement, which is just so beautiful, and to sort of be able to think about how that parallels with the time of this juxtaposition of what I guess was happening in Europe and then this place out here, which must have seemed quite isolated. Yeah, that's been really interesting and surprising to sort of discover how those things could connect in a way, even though they were very far apart from each other.
0: Right. So I know we've interrupted you're in rehearsal. So just tell us when your performances are. They start, what, tomorrow till Sunday?
1: Tomorrow night. Mm-hmm. Yeah, tomorrow till Sunday. We have tomorrow night at 7 p.m. Mm-hmm. Then we have Saturday 2 p.m. and 6 p.m. Mm-hmm. and Sunday at 2 p.m. in the library, State Library Auditorium.
0: Right. Okay. And well, thanks very much for talking to us today. And we'll let you get back to your rehearsal. And thanks for telling us all about the Scott Sisters. Very interesting.
1: No worries. Thanks so much for having me.
0: Okay. So we've just been speaking with the Artistic Director of the Australian Haydn Ensemble, Skye McIntosh, whose latest work, The Scott Sisters, Pioneers of Science and Art, is being featured this weekend at the State Library New South Wales as part of its 200th birthday celebrations. And for those interested in going along, tickets are available at sl.nsw.gov.au/200festival.
2: Well, that's great. Sorry for the confusion at the beginning when I couldn't hear a thing. However, our next guest, I think, is waiting outside for us, so we'll have to bring him in a minute. But let's play another track. And the one that I'm going to play is a Rainbow Chan from her EP Fabrica. And the track is The Creator. Let's play that.

passion, movement, splendor. Experience the ultimate musical celebration as the Metropolitan Orchestra delivers its spectacular season finale. Led by Sarah Grace Williams, Met Concert 3 features the infectious rhythms of Marquez and Rachmaninoff's magnificent symphonic dances. One night only, Saturday, September 26th, at the magnificent Verbruggen Hall, Sydney Conservatorium of Music. 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East Side sponsor.

0: Riverside 89.7 FM. It's Arts Thursday, and you're with Maisie and Paula, and we're also joined by our final guest, Scott Elliott, who is the Assistant Curator of Australian Art and Curator of Near at Hand, the 2026 Dobell Australian Drawing Biennial. The exhibition opened recently at the Art Gallery of New South Wales and runs quite some time until March 2027. So welcome, Scott, and thank you very much for joining us today.
1: Good morning, Maisie.
0: So, Scott, this is a very important and major exhibition showcasing contemporary drawing practices, but it might surprise many people who come and see it. So we might talk a little bit about what the reactions have been. But before we talk about why visitors will be looking at pots, films, shards of ceramics and mirrors, can you tell us about the Dobell Foundation and the Drawing Biennial? So, for instance, how long has it been going and what's the connection with drawing and Dobell?
1: So the Dobell Australian Drawing Biennial grew out of the Dobell Prize for Drawing, which ran for 20 years at the Art Gallery of New South Wales in partnership with the Sir William Dobell Art Foundation. William Dobell, of course, is an acclaimed mid-20th century Australian artist who was an exceptional draftsman, and drawing was the foundation of his practice. And so I suppose the Dobell Foundation has always looked for opportunities to support and promote drawing practice through its various endeavours and initiatives. In 2012, the Art Gallery turned the prize into the biennial exhibition. It was decided that this format would be a great opportunity to invite artists and support artists to create a kind of rigorous body of work in response to the idea of drawing. In 2019, the National Art School brought back the prize exhibition in partnership with the Dobell Foundation, and it runs in the off year to the biennial. So we now have two exhibitions with Dobell and drawing in the title, which can cause a little bit of confusion. But the important thing is to remember the show at the Art Gallery is a curated show with a selected group of artists.
0: And the other one's people trying to win the prize.
1: That's right. Yeah.
0: That's right. So, tell me about your role as a curator with this show. What was your overall concept for the exhibition? And what were you looking at or for when you selected the artists?
1: Well, there's a lot of things to balance when you're putting together a list of artists for a show like this, especially in a public institution, and a lot I had to consider. I had some great advice from my colleague, Anne Ryan, who's the curator of Australian Prints and Drawings, who has curated several Dobell Drawing Biennials. And she said, find your artist first and then find the theme. And that was a really important piece of advice. There's not a huge amount, huge number of artists, I guess, who have active drawing practices or drawing practices that we're aware of. Often it's drawing happens quietly in the background and you don't even get to see an artist drawing. So for this show, you really have to go hunting to find your artist. You have to dig around. So it was important to find artists whose drawings I felt deserved the kind of focus that it would receive in a show like the Dobell Biennial. There's also other things to consider. You know, of course, I wanted a healthy mix of genders. Diversity is an important thing to consider when you're putting together a show. And I don't see that as a limitation. I see that as an opportunity because often it pushes you to find an artist that you may not have been aware of. So I put together, I think, a sort of small list of artists, not the full list, and then I really just thought about their work and thought about what it shared in common and obviously what was I drawn to select these artists. And I recognised that all of their work was kind of pulling me in close to their subject, pulling me in close to the drawing surface. The kind of the word I landed on was intimacy. Their work was profoundly intimate. So that was the theme I ran with. It's called Near at Hand, and this turned out to be a great title for me to work with because it meant I could frame the show not just around intimacy, but this idea of drawing being always close at hand, the materials of drawing

0: always being around us. You know, even in our digital age, you know, I think we always still have pen and paper nearby. I'm sure there's pen and paper on this desk in the studio right now. And it's that availability and that ease and informality that makes drawing so intimate, because the artist or the drawer can describe their feelings, their thoughts, their imaginings, what they're seeing with great immediacy.
1: Yes, yeah. And it's also a wonderful thing to be able to draw, or to draw. You don't have to be able to draw. Anyone can draw. You can do scribbles if they want. and it's great for, I guess, calming the mind and focusing the brain and doing all sorts of things. If, you know, even if you're not setting out to draw something in particular, I think it's a wonderful way of just letting yourself focus. And I guess it's used a lot in meditation too, drawing, which is an interesting thing too. So I was going to ask you, did you select the artist first or their work? So were any of your artists previous finalists in the Dobell Prize? I guess that would have been one place one started with.
0: Yeah, I did start by looking back through the Dobell Prize catalogues. There's one artist who was a finalist in the Dobell Prize a few years ago, and coincidentally I used to work at the National Art School and I hung that Dobell Drawing Prize, which is where I discovered his work.
1: You knew it.
0: So I knew it. That's Julian Martin. Who works out of an incredible organisation in Melbourne called Arts Project Australia, and they support artists with neurodivergence and disability. And he's one of their longest resident artists. He's been there since the 1980s, and he works exclusively with chalk pastel, making exquisite, highly kind of textured abstract compositions with chalk pastel. The other artist is Rosemary Lee, who is a young Sydney-based artist who actually won the Dobell Drawing Prize last year, about 2 weeks after I invited her to be in the show.
1: Great. Clever thinking. I love her work. I think it's wonderful. It's we can talk a bit about that later on.
0: Yeah, that's...
1: So why are we looking at pots and film and shards of ceramics and stitching and mirrors, as well as the more traditional forms of drawing in a drawing exhibition?
0: Well, I think that one of the exciting things about drawing is that it's a little bit transgressive. It always escapes the box that we try to put it in. And I think out in the world, we have a much more expansive idea of what a drawing is. We accept that we can make a drawing with a stick on sand or with a piece of ochre or rock against a rock wall, or with our fingers on a sheet of misted glass. But inside a museum, our idea of drawing tends to narrow a little bit, and we expect a drawing to be on paper, you know, with materials like pencil and charcoal. So I think that what is exciting about drawing exhibitions like the Biennial, is that you can open that up and explore those transgressive qualities of drawing. Yes, there are ceramics in the show, but if you look into antiquity, ancient Greek ceramics, for example, the images that adorn those vessels are often described as drawing. The artisans drew directly onto the unfired clay with a brush, and the lion was their principal means of describing the world.
1: So we're talking about black and red pots and black and yellow pots and other things like that, yes.
0: And there's an artist who we might like to talk about, Stephen Benwell, who draws onto vessels, and he really kind of, his work really speaks to this tradition of pottery in antiquity.
1: It's quite difficult, I think, drawing on a pot and then firing it, because I think that's where things can go a bit wrong, a bit wonky. Maybe that's part of the whole process.
0: Maybe, yeah. The colours definitely change.
1: So tell us about Stephen's work.
0: Stephen makes handmade vessels that are highly textured and wonky. And he draws onto them with different pointed tools. He rubs back areas of the drawing and then redraws them, so the texture, the surface of the clay becomes quite textured. And his drawings evolve out of sketches that he makes in sketchbooks, which are also on display in the exhibition alongside the pots. So you can see how his drawing is translated into ceramic. And his subject is the male nude.
1: So he's really interested by influenced by those Hellenic pots.
0: Very interested by those Hellenic pots, which, of course, featured the nude figure, the ideal male nude in dynamic poses. In Stephen's work, however, his male nudes never kind of deliberately don't reach the Hellenic ideal, and his work really dwells in that restless, indeterminate mode of drawing. His drawings that cover the vessels are almost like different sketches that collide into each other as you walk around the vessel and see all its different faces. He's very interested in this classical idea of Arcadia, which was this place in the classical imagination that represented an ideal rural sanctuary where the figure could freely roam. But in his work, Arcadia doesn't quite come into clear view. Everything is in a state of transition and movement. And
1: distortion too.
0: And distortion as well. Yeah. He's interested in how the lion, I guess, can distort or, you know, express certain emotions in the figure.
1: So it might not be perfection, but it's actually movement and some sort of way of addressing that idea of movement.
0: That idea of movement and that idea that perfection is always out of reach.
1: Yeah.
0: And
1: never of course.
0: And never quite attainable. And there's a real sense of melancholy in his work, which you will understand when you see them. These lonely figures adrift in these ambiguous landscapes.
1: That's right, with big shoulders and legs that sort of disappear almost.
0: Yeah.
1: Dribble away.
0: They do. And there is a kind of humour in his work as well as melancholy, because the figures that he draws in his sketchbooks that then make their way onto the ceramics are figures that he just finds in everyday printed material. He cuts out AFL footballers and sticks them into his sketchbooks and draws from them. So there's this amusing tension between the Hellenic ideal of the male nude and these...
1: What could be drawn on ceramics?
0: Yeah, these AFL footballers.
1: So let's talk about Rosemary Lee, because as you say, she won the prize or the Nobel Prize last year. I love her work because it's, for me, it's traditional drawing.
0: Mm.
1: But what's interesting also to me is that I cannot see how she possibly can draw the chaos that she finds, because, for instance, she drew an image of her bookshelf in her room, which was a small room, and it was just crammed with stuff. And even though you can see that it's crammed and that it's crowded and there's some clarity in there that she manages to pull out, and there was also a tangle of weeds, once again, impossible, I think, to draw that for anyone who hasn't got that skill, because it's just, you know, where do you start? Where do you finish? But she managed to make an image emerge out of that that makes sense.
0: I think it's that impossibility that excites her and kind of drives her forward. And she's really drawn to difficult imagery. All of the works in the biennial describe natural forms, like this clump of old man's beard or Spanish moss in her bedroom, or a shrub, a street tree that she zooms in on and expands. She's interested in these complex natural forms and then how they collide with the urban world. So she draws what she finds close to her home and studio. She lives in Ashfield. Her studio is in Rydalmere. And she zooms in on these very unlikely,
1: chaotic messes,
0: chaotic, unheroic subjects, and enlarges them in her drawings. And like you say, tries to find clarity in that chaos, tries to find the contours of every shape and form in these complex images.
1: Well, the other, I mean, there are many, so many interesting artists who do things in different ways. I'm going to ask you to talk a little bit about Gutinjara Yunupingju, mm-hmm. Who was born deaf and comes from Yukala, who's with Yukala group. So tell us about his work. It's fascinating.
0: Mm. So Gutinjara Yunupingju is the youngest artist in the exhibition. He was born in 1997, and he works in an organisation called the Mulka Project in Yukala in northeast Arnhem Land. And the Mulka Project is the kind of digital creative arm of the art centre there in Yukala. So he's best known as a filmmaker, and he's best known for his video self-portraits. He had a big self-portrait video that was playing at the art gallery last year as part of the Yolnu Power exhibition. So anyone who saw that show would have encountered this video. And he's in the work, he's standing there communicating to the viewer in Yolnu sign language, describing his connections to country and the kinship system in Yolnu culture. In 2021, he started making drawings. And he started making drawings of his homeland called Buma, which is 100 kilometres south of Yukala. It's where he grew up as a young boy. It's where he was taught Yolnu sign language by his grandmother and aunties. And it's where he learnt about country, the intricacies of country. It was where he was taught how to hunt and gather food. So it's a very important place for him. And a place that he always longs to return to when he's based in Yukala. So he started drawing Buma, and he started drawing it from the mind's eye. So he's recollecting Buma and its features and landmarks from the mind's eye, and he's kind of looking down on it from above, from an aerial perspective, mapping out its different features. But what is very unusual and innovative about these drawings, there are six of them, is that he's then mapped projections of the Arafura Sea onto the drawings. So the coastline features in each drawing, and where land meets the coast, he's projected videos of the ocean onto where the ocean would be. And these projections are black and white, and it's actually quite hard at first to distinguish what is a drawing and what isn't a drawing.
1: Mm.
0: And after you look at them for a while, you begin to realise that the ocean, which just looks like graphite, is actually rippling and moving, and there are waves crashing.
1: And you do a double take.
0: You do a double take. And I have had to work out quite hard to convince people that it is a drawing and it is a video and it's moving. It's not drawing. There's no drawing underneath the projection. So the two mediums are very integrated in the work. The video and the pencil drawing are beautifully, seamlessly integrated to create a whole. It creates a sense of, I think, timelessness. You have a real sense of the timelessness of the waves crashing on the shore. And, you know, this movement sits in contrast to the static drawing. And if you know anything about Yolnu culture in northeast Arnhem Land, you know that the ocean, the sea, is central to all aspects of their life and culture. So it's a highly poetic way for Gutinjara to illustrate that.
1: It's also interesting because it's the drawing, the actual physical drawing itself, slightly naive, slightly crude, very charming, and then the waves are real, but they work together so beautifully.
0: Yeah,
1: and as you
0: nice
1: say,
0: point.
1: You know, you're looking at this work and you suddenly think, oh, Oh, it is moving. So let's talk about some of the other particular. I mean, Louise Weaver's interesting because she does stitching.
0: Mm.
1: And one thing I didn't pick up was there's a sound thing going there too, within her particular display of works, but also perfume. I didn't smell a single drop of perfume.
0: Yeah, the perfume is quite faint.
1: Right, okay.
0: Yeah, I think it may have faded already, actually.
1: Okay, well, I can be excused then. But she's interesting doing a sort of mark making with wool or thread, which is interesting. So tell us about some of the other ones, which I suppose show this diversity of work that you've got, you've selected.
0: Let's think.
1: Oh, well, there's Andrew Brown.
0: I mean, he makes drawings that could be understood as more conventional. They're colour pencil drawings on paper. And like Rosemary Lee, he zooms in on these very mundane, banal, overlooked details in his urban environment. Little cracks and fissures in the urban fabric, such as a ripped hoarding or a crack in the pavement. And he blows up these details and enlarges them in his drawings so that these cracks and fissures become these kind of suggestive portals to other places. And the eye wants to project forward and into these spaces, these illusory spaces in the urban fabric. Mary McDougall is another artist who works with ceramics in the exhibition. Her work is all about the humble scribble and the expressive potential of mark making. She draws onto clay fragments that she makes herself. She uses different tools, such as sponges and steel wool. And she uses a monoprinting technique where she puts clay onto the back of paper and then presses the paper face down onto the clay and then draws blindly onto the back of the paper and then removes it. So she creates these very delicate, textured, layered surfaces. They also refer to antiquity, like Stephen Benwell's work. They refer to the ostraca of antiquity, which were clay fragments that people would draw and write on when parchment was unavailable. Her work, there are 300 fragments in her work, and they're displayed in a straight line, in a linear band, across two walls. And it reads like some kind of mysterious text that we might want to decipher.
1: Well, I'm afraid we've almost run out of time. Of course it does. But just one final question. There were a couple of other artists that I would have loved to have talked about, but... from the work that you've done, do you think we've reached the boundaries of drawing, or is there more to come? What direction do you see that happening in? Or what did you look at and see? Or that might be better in a few years' time.
0: I don't think I could make any kind of judgments about what drawing is today from the exhibition. I think the artists in the show are doing what artists have always done, and I think artists have always made drawings out of a wide range of materials. I think drawing is just simply a way of inscribing yourself into the world. And I think we all have a connection to that. We all know how that happens. We've all drawn, we all drew as kids, and we all knew that when we made a mark on the page, we were making a mark that was distinctively our own.
1: Mm-hmm.
0: And I don't think that that's changed. And I think, like I said, you can do that with all sorts of drawing implements.
1: Yes.
0: Doesn't have to be pencil on paper.
1: Yeah, absolutely. And, of course, we've yet to see what AI does to our drawings as well, or does to its drawings.
0: Mm.
1: Look, Scott, thank you very, very much for coming in and talking to us. I've been talking to Scott Elliott, who is the curator of the Da Bell Biennial drawing exhibition, and it's a great exhibition. It's on for several more months, for many more months, and I suggest you go and have a look at it and look at some of those things we didn't have time to talk about. But it's now time to say goodbye. I know our next host will be waiting in the wings, ready to turn things on. So, Paula.
2: Yes.
1: Time to say goodbye.
2: So thanks very much, and thanks to our guest, Bruce Glenn, the gentleman magician and the artistic director of the Australian Haydn Ensemble, Skye McIntosh, ahead of her premiere of The Scott Sisters, Pioneers of Science and Art. And, of course, we just had Scott Elliott, the assistant curator of Australian Art and curator of Near at Hand, the 2026 Dobell Australian Drawing Biennial at the Art Gallery of New South Wales.

I must have been about 16 when I heard the sound. It was coming from underground, and the drums, that piano, and those horns just got me moving. I've been listening to East Side Radio ever since, 89.7 FM.

It's just turned midday here on 89.7 FM, which means it's time for Time and Space. I'm your host, my name is Mick Padden, and I've got 2 hours of jazz and related music to share with you. Thanks as always to Maisie and Paula for all sorts of interesting things, which I always enjoy when I'm coming into the station. But this is 2 hours of jazz and related music to take you through until 2 o'clock. And there's a particular focus today on the music of John Coltrane, not everything played by John Coltrane, but influences of John Coltrane, because yesterday was the centenary of his birth. We'll be hearing him first up on the show in a few minutes' time, but various other connections through with John Coltrane in the course of this show. Also, some new music yet to be released, from an alto saxophonist and also from the band, or rather the band led by Dave Holland, who I've been playing for the last few weeks. And we'll also be hearing some music which, well, it's all connected through with one way or another, I think, with John Coltrane. Let's start with the man himself. 100 years old yesterday, if he'd been with us for 100 years. I'm going to play a track of his which is somewhat quieter than the tracks I played over the last few weeks I've been using this month to celebrate his music and his contribution to the world of jazz. But this is a quieter piece. It's a piece which is named after his first wife, Naima. I'm taking it from a compilation CD called In a Soulful Mood, because it includes the bass clarinet, I think rather beautifully, on this particular version of Eric Dolphy. So here's a version of Naima by the one and only John Coltrane.

A live recording of a classic piece from John Coltrane, Namer, named after his first wife, dedicated to his first wife. That version, I'm not quite sure where it originally came from in terms of recording. Obviously, live recording, as you could hear. I've taken it from a compilation album, actually, called John Coltrane, In a Soulful Mood, 12 Mellow Masterpieces. John Coltrane, of course, on the tenor saxophone. The bass clarinet was Eric Dolphy, and I think the other members of what was then a quintet are the classic members of the bands playing with John Coltrane: McCoy Tyner on piano, Jimmy Garrison on bass, Elvin Jones on the drums. Namer, John Coltrane. His centenary of his birth, 100 years of his birth, was yesterday. Now, I think one of the pieces of music which John Coltrane re-engineered quite significantly and made it into, I wouldn't call it a jazz standard, but certainly a wonderful piece of jazz, was the piece from the Sound of Music musical, My Favourite Things. I'm going to play a version of it, not by John Coltrane himself, but by somebody who's going to be in Sydney in just a few weeks' time, and someone who's a bit of a prodigy. Joey Alexander is a pianist who made his first album at the age of 13, got to Billboard number one for jazz and was nominated for a Grammy with his first album, which I think was about 12 years ago. And Joey Alexander is going to be performing here in Sydney in just a few weeks' time. I'll give you more information about the gigs he's performing at when we've heard his music. But I'm going to play his version of My Favourite Things from the album of the same name, which I think was his first album. This is the sound of Joey Alexander.

0: pianist Joey Alexander with a piece which was really introduced into the jazz canon by the great man himself, John Coltrane. My Favourite Things from the album of the same name, recorded by Joey Alexander when he was just 13 years old and nominated, in fact got to the Billboard number one for jazz. And Joey Alexander, well, he's a bit older than that now, but he's performing here in Sydney, has a couple of gigs coming up in just a few weeks' time. He's performing at the St Stephen's Uniting Church for SEMA, Sydney Improvised Music Association, on Sunday, October the 18th. And the following day, he's performing at the Concourse Lounge. That's October the 19th. He's touring with his own trio. You can find details, well, I won't give you all the details of how to book, but obviously an opportunity to hear someone who's a bit of, well, definitely a prodigy in the jazz world, Joey Alexander. 89.7 FM is where you are, of course.
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5: 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An evening in honour of Jeff Beck, proud East Side sponsor. People

And here on East Side, you're listening to a show called Time and Space. My name is Mick Padden. I'm your host up until 2 o'clock today, if you just joined us. You've missed some good music, but there's plenty more to come. And the next couple of pieces of music are continuing my theme of celebrating John Coltrane, whose birthday was 100 years ago yesterday. Joe Lovano and a group of musicians are currently touring worldwide and playing the music of John Coltrane in that celebration of 100 years of his music. The ensemble lineup, well, Joe Lovano is a saxophonist, as is Melissa Aldana, both tenor saxophones, and Linda Mayhano is, of course, a double bass player. The next three pieces of music are going to feature those three musicians, Joe Lovano on the first one, Linda Mayhano and Melissa Aldana on the next couple of pieces of music. The first piece of music has a direct connection with John Coltrane because it's taken from an album, Compassion, the music of John Coltrane, the name of the album. Joe Lovano is playing on it with Dave Liebman. And I'm going to play a version of Equinox played by those two musicians. We'll hear it from Linda Mayhano with Melissa Aldana in just a few minutes' time. Let's hear first from Dave Liebman and Joe Lovano. This is Equinox.

The music of John Coltrane, played by Dave Liebman on soprano saxophone and Joe Lovano on tenor saxophone. That piece, Equinox, taken from the album Compassion, the music of John Coltrane, an album from 2017. Now, Joe Lovano is currently touring the globe, actually, as part of an ensemble who are playing the music of John Coltrane to celebrate the anniversary, the 100th anniversary of his birth. 100th, that's a very, not very good way to put it, is it? But anyway, if were he alive, he'd have been 100 years old yesterday. That's John Coltrane, of course. Joe Lovano, as I said, a member of a sextet playing his music. The other members of the sextet on the tour are Melissa Aldana, I won't go through the whole lot, but Melissa Aldana is also playing tenor saxophone, and the double bass player is Linda Mahan-Oh. And that's a great lead into an album which I've been playing over the last couple of weeks and really can't get enough of. It's called Beneath Lifted Skies, and it's the two of them, Linda Mahan-Oh on bass, Melissa Aldana playing tenor saxophone, playing a series of pieces of music from the classics, but also some music just composed by the two of them, and some free improvisation. I'm going to play a couple of tracks from that album, Linda Mahan-Oh and Melissa Aldana. First of all, we're going to hear their version of Anthropology, the Charlie Parker piece. Then we're going to hear a version by them of a piece by Bud Powell called Hallucinations. So here's Linda Mahan-Oh, Melissa Aldana from their wonderful new album, Beneath Lifted Skies.

Melissa Aldana on tenor saxophone signing off there. The bass player, Linda Mahan Oh. That's a couple of tracks taken from their new album, Beneath Lifted Skies. The first piece we heard was a version of Anthropology, the Charlie Parker piece. The second piece was a version of a piece by Bud Powell called Hallucinations, Linda Mahan Oh and Melissa Aldana. They're currently touring. I think they're touring, well, both as part of the group playing the music of John Coltrane, but also just the two of them playing. And looking at a review of their compositions, their performance in London just a couple of days ago, the reviewer wrote, The Australian, and that's Linda Mahan Oh, is a current answer to any question

question about which bassist you would choose to add energy and invention to your contemporary jazz group. The Chilean, that's Melissa Aldana, specializes in an unstoppable flow of creativity. Her ideas developed with an unassuming virtuosity that places her at the forefront of the current generation of saxophonists. You could hear the great music there. I've really been enjoying the album Beneath Lifted Skies. I'll play more of it in future weeks. Now, the last piece, the second piece, rather, of those two, Hallucinations, a Bub Powell piece, which is taking us on to another celebration of the music of Bub Powell, an album called Remembering Bud Powell, and a series of great musicians who are playing various pieces written by Bud Powell, including the one we're about to hear, which is called Mediocre But Is Anything But. It's a group led by Chick Corea on piano, but it's a bit of an all-star lineup. Roy Haynes is a drummer, Christian McBride plays bass. The front line, Joshua Redman, plays tenor saxophone, Wallace Roney is a trumpeter. Here's Zach Quintet's version of Bud Powell's Mediocre.

0: Well, that piece is titled Mediocre, but as you could hear, as I said when introducing it, it is anything but. It's a piece by Bud Powell, composed by Bud Powell, performed by a quintet of some all-time great jazz musicians, but with that very classic sound of the tenor saxophone and trumpet leading Joshua Redman, the tenor saxophonist, Wallace Roney, the trumpeter, the piano, Chick Corea, Roy Haynes playing drums, Christian McBride playing bass. From the album, Remembering Bud Powell, Chick Corea and Friends is the way it's attributed. Great music.
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Chief Conductor Sarah Grace Williams leads a breathtaking program to close TMO's incredible 18th year. 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

And here on Eastside Radio, we're almost at the end of the first hour of this show, which is called Time and Space. I'm your host. My name is Mick Padden. And as you can guess, there's plenty more great music to come because I'm with you until 2 o'clock this afternoon. I'm coming from the Alan Slate Studios in our Paddington Studios of Eastside Radio. And I'm very pleased to be in the Alan Slate Studios. The next piece of music features a musician who, well, her name is very, it sounds very Russian, as indeed it is, Olga Emelchenko. She's one of those people who's moved around quite a bit. She's now based in Paris, studied in Germany. Her new album is called Touching the Invisible, and it's the first of the previews of music not yet released I have on the show this afternoon. Touching the Invisible will actually be released on the 23rd of next month, so in about a month's time, 23rd of October. It's music played by a sextet. Well, actually, it's a quintet on most of the tracks, the sextet on a couple of the tracks. Olga Emelchenko herself is an alto saxophonist. I won't run through all the musicians on the album. I may mention a couple of them after we've heard the particular piece of music. As I said, Touching the Invisible, the name of the album. The piece I'm going to play is called Little Victories, and all the pieces on the album are composed by Olga Emelchenko herself. Let's sample some of the music from her new album.

That's a track from the new album by alto saxophonist Olga Amolchenko. Russian by birth, you probably guess that from the name, these days based in Paris, and I think teaching in Paris, and she's got there through a bit of a circuitous European route through Germany, but as I said, now based in Paris. The new album is called Touching the Invisible. Now, I announced that track as Little Victories. I think it was actually the title track, Touching the Invisible. I think I did one of those things of, well, maybe my equipment itself decided, actually, why don't you play the title track instead of the one you planned to? Either way, we'll hear more from the album in the future because the album isn't released until the 23rd of October, so it's still a preview. And it's, on that particular track, it's actually a quartet. I introduced it as a quintet, but Olga Amolchenko, alto saxophone. We heard another solo from Rob Clearfield, who's the keyboard player. The other members of the quartet, John Hadfield on drums, and Juan Villarreal is the bass player. As I said, more from that album in future. Now, Olga Amolchenko names as one of the influences on her music saxophonist Walter Smith III. So I thought we'd hear from him. I haven't played any of his music for a while. I'm going to play a track from his album Still Casual. And this is a piece called July, not quite appropriate for the season, but the music, as you will hear, is very appropriate for this show. So here's the saxophone of Walter Smith III, Still Casual, the album, July.

That's the tenor saxophone playing of Walter Smith III, and a piece called July, the season not quite right, the music certainly was, taken from his album Still Casual, an album which came out in 2014. It's a quintet, and also taking a solo on that particular track, we heard the guitar of Matthew Stevens. I mentioned Walter Smith III, one of the major influences on the musician we heard prior to that, Olga Amolchenko. And amongst his playing credits, Walter Smith III plays with trumpeter Christian Scott. So we're going to hear the two of them playing on an album from Christian Scott's called Rewind That. Rewind That, an album from, I think, the early 2000s, 2005 to be exact. We're going to hear a piece called Rejection. And as I mentioned, it's Walter Smith III is a saxophone player. Christian Scott himself is playing the trumpet and leading the quintet.

0: That's a sextet led by Christian Scott, the trumpeter. Walter Smith III was the tenor saxophonist, completing the front line. I won't run through the whole group, but that's a track taken from the Christian Scott album called Rewind That. Came out in the early 2000s, in 2005, to be much more precise. The album, as I said, called Rewind That. The track we're listening to, a very quiet piece called Rejection. 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
1: Indeed, find the music in you. That promo for the Conservatorium here in Sydney. A reminder that often it's through establishments like that that musicians get together, meet each other and form bands, playing bands, that get inspiration. In fact, the two pieces of music I'm about to play, though they're both from the UK, are groups who came together precisely around, well, around learning, around education, around the sorts of things that that educate us in music and promote music. It's from two rather different bands. One is called Empirical, they're first up, and second up, the Ezra Collective. Now, the group Empirical met through one of the London courses in jazz. I can't remember exactly which one it is. I'll have to check that out. But they have a new album, which I've been playing over the last few weeks. It's just released at the end of June. But I'm going to play an album from 2013, which is the first album through which I became aware of their music. I think I heard them play in London, bought a copy of their album. And so this is my introduction to the group Empirical. At the time that I saw them, and on this album, they're a quartet. These days they're playing as a trio because one of their quartet has left to go and make his name in the USA. But I'll say a bit about their notion of pop-up jazz in a moment, because they do a lot of playing around, that sounds awful, playing in interesting different places to actually introduce new audiences to their music. But let's hear from Tabula Rasa, the music of Empirical, and a piece called The Prophet.

That's the British ensemble Empirical from an album from 2013. The album called Tabula Rasa. It's two CDs, actually. At the time of the recording, Empirical were a quartet, and they were joined on that particular album and that track by a string quartet. The quartet at the time, that's the jazz quartet, Empirical, Nathaniel Facey on alto, Lewis Wright, the vibes player, Tom Farmer on double bass, and Shaney Forbes, the drummer. The quartet actually were, well, they're a product of the initiative which I've talked about often on this show called Tomorrow's Warriors. It's a London-based jazz education and development programme particularly aimed at people from backgrounds who don't know who might find their way into jazz. And that group met there and also followed through into tertiary education at the Trinity College of Music. And they are committed to what they call pop-up jazz, which basically means that they give free concerts in different parts of the UK and also, I think, across Europe, where they try out music. I heard them live at a pop-up jazz concert in what's the name of the book? Foyles, the name of the book store in London. I was trying to remember the name of. I heard them play when they gave a week of performances in Foyles when they were trying out some material for a new album. Very much committed to taking their music to wider audiences, not just a paying audience. Empirical, the name of the band. Tabula Rasa, the name of the CD. That piece called The Prophet. Now, they have a link through to the band we're about to hear from, because Ezra Collective are also a product of the Tomorrow's Warriors programme in London. Multi-award winning these days, and I think this is going to be their last album. It's called Here Because of Hope, and it's only just been released. It was an East Side album, a radio album of the week, I think 2 weeks ago. This is Ezra Collective with a piece from the new album. It's called Bunny on the Rise.

The Ezra Collective, a British group. Their new album, Here Because of Hope, actually only just came out this month. I think it's available, but it's a very, very recent release. In fact, it was an Eastside Radio album of the week, I think 2 weeks ago. That piece called Bunny on the Rise. And the Ezra Collective, well, they're a group which formed through the Tomorrow's Warriors programme in London, the programme which tries to bring together musicians or want-to-be musicians from different ethnic backgrounds and backgrounds which aren't often given access to music and musical education.

0: Penis Festival presents Grammy-winning pianist Chris Davis and her acclaimed trio, plus soul bass drummer and composer Soojin Sah and her Kalaris trio. Two powerhouse trios, one night of boundary pushing, contemporary jazz and fearless improvisation. Saturday, October 24th, St. Stephen's Uniting Church. 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
1: Indeed, October is shaping up to be a fantastic month of music here in Sydney, including the, as you heard, the Sydney International Women's Jazz Festival. And it is about time we heard from some musicians from Sydney, which I don't think I've played anyone from Sydney yet on the show this afternoon. Let's put that to rights. Because next up, we're going to hear another track from the album by Hamed Sadiki, the Persian tar player. His new album, Comfortable, has just been released. And he's joined on the album by a host of great Sydney-based musicians, including Sandy Evans, Paul Cutland, Lloyd Swanton, the Afghanikos brothers, Michael and Thomas, Adam Yilmaz and Shrub Kolomatoz. I really scrambled that last one, didn't I? Sorab Kolazums. I didn't do very much better with that, so I better leave it. My pronunciation is not too great. As I said, this new album is just come out. It's called Comfortable. I'm going to play a track from it called As Far As the Wake.

track from the album which has only just been released. The album is called Comfortable, and it's a band put together by the Persian tar player and the composer, Hamed Sadiki. It's a great collection of Sydney-based musicians. I won't run through all of them, but that is called As Far As Awake. That's the name of the track. A couple of musicians I will mention are Lloyd Swanton on the bass, whose bass playing started that piece, and the soprano saxophone playing of Sandy Evans. I mentioned it because they're both in the next piece of music and they're playing in a band put together by Lloyd Swanton. The first iteration of it put together more than 30 years ago. I think their first album came out 34 years ago, and they're called The Catholics. And I'm playing another track by The Catholics because they're about to release another album, a new album on, well, they're performing it live October the 4th, that's October of next week, Thursday of next week, at 21 Shepherd Street here in Sydney. The album that I'm going to play a track from just takes the name of the band, The Catholics, and it's the one from 34 years ago. And next Thursday, as I said, new album being released. Great news at that, and I'm not sure if there's still tickets available. I've certainly grabbed mine early on because I wouldn't want to miss it. But from the first album, I'm going to play a track called Australasia. And on the first album, where there are three members of the ensemble who are still playing very much in the band, Lloyd Swanton himself, of course, the band leader, Sandy Evans, who we heard playing soprano saxophone on the last track, and James Greening on trombone. A whole host of other great musicians have passed through the Catholics over the course of their 34 years and plus. But let's hear from that first album. This is Australasia from The Catholics.

0: Well, from way back when. When I say way back when, that's an album from 34 years ago. The first album by the Catholics, called simply The Catholics. And the ever-present in The Catholics were Lloyd Swanton, the bass player, is a band leader. We heard the tenor saxophone from Sandy Evans and the trombone of James Greening. The three of them are performing next Thursday, October the 4th, at 21 Shepherd Street here in Sydney, launching the new album called Shelter. Their first album for a while, actually. And that piece you were listening to called Australasia.
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3: 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And this special performance marks 10 years since their acclaimed debut album. 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
0: Well, there are two events worth putting in your diary, worth waiting around for. The one worth waiting around for, well, Blow is coming up in just about 6 minutes' time, 6.5 minutes' time. And, of course, the big news is that after a long while travelling around and playing music and enjoying himself, Dan Barnett back in town. I can guarantee he's here because he's just walked in to say hello. I haven't seen him for a long while. But he's fit and well, looks well rested, obviously wants to play some music. So that's coming up in just a few minutes' time, 6 minutes' time by the studio clock. Blow coming up. And the other big news, Aziza, the quartet, is in town and playing very shortly. I'm going to actually play a track to finish this show from Dave Holland and the new album, which actually a new triple album, which is launching just in a few weeks' time in October. But it is time for me to say my goodbyes. You've been listening to Time and Space. I'm Mick Padden. I'll be back with you between 12 and 2 again next Thursday afternoon. Please join me then. But the album to take me out, well, it's it's one of the three albums being released in just a few weeks' time by Dave Holland. They're all live recordings of his own, which he's put together in a package to celebrate his 80th birthday. I'm playing a track from the quartet called Prism. Dave Holland on bass, Kevin Eubanks on guitar, Craig Tabern on piano, and Eric Holland on the drums. This piece from the album Freedom Call, Prism Quartet, is a piece called Choir. I'll be back next week between 12 and 2 for another edition of Time and Space. Please join me then, but of course stay tuned for Blow. As always, it'll be great music, and they've always got something interesting to talk about and people to talk with. Until next time, ciao.

0: And some great music there from Dave Holland. And thanks to Mick Padden for playing all that great music as he does week in, week out. And Thursday Afternoon Blow is about to begin. And it's very exciting because Dan Barnett is in the studio. We've got some great guests coming in. And I'm looking forward to playing this first track, which Dan Barnett has suggested, but I'm not sure what it is. What's the name of this this track, Dan?
1: This is something from Justine Bradley, actually.
0: Oh, okay, great.
1: And the reason, well, there's many reasons to play, but one of the reasons is I bumped into Fabian Hevier last night, and he's on this album.
0: He is, and he plays beautifully on it, yeah.
1: So let's play something.
0: Okay, let's hear the opening track. This is from Justine's album called Lost Horizons, I think, isn't it? Oh, no, sorry, Vast Horizons, that's right. And here it comes.

0: Yeah, some beautiful music there. That's Justine Bradley from her latest release, Vast Horizons. And two tracks you heard, Like Hunger to the Banquet Drawn and As a River Returning. And a sterling band too. Justine, of course, on compositions and vocals. Bill Risby on piano, Brett Hurst on bass, Jeremy Sawkins guitar. Fabian Hevier, who I mentioned at the beginning of the show because I saw him last night down at Avalon because he's living down in Palm Beach and he's back in town. Great to have him back. And some other guests on the album. Mike Harvey on some backing vocals and arrangements, and Randy Brecker plays on a couple of tracks as well. So just looking where you can get a copy of that. I'm sure they'll be in Birdland. I'm just looking for a website. Or you can just look up Justine's website if she's got one. I can't see it on the CD, but you know what? I'm sure you'll find her. The internet is a wonderful, mostly wonderful place, isn't it, Matt?
1: It is.
0: Well, tell us about what we're doing now, Matt.
1: Well, we've got a special guest joining us right at the moment, and this special guest has got a couple of interesting performances coming up. And I could tell you all about it, but wouldn't that be silly? Because we can ask Jenny Erickson in person. Welcome to the program, Jenny.
2: Thank you.
1: And Jenny, you're a viola da gamba player.
2: Yes.
1: You've led an ensemble for decades, playing kind of Baroque music, yep, appropriate to the instrument. But you've got large wings and you fly high and take off in different directions. Tell us what's coming up in the next couple of weeks.
2: Okay, so after playing the original viola da gamba probably for 30 years, I had itchy feet and I really wanted to go in another direction. So I looked out for an electric viola da gamba. So it sounds very much like the original, but it can play a lot louder. And I'm able to play with more variety of instruments like the piano or the saxophone. And so 10 years ago, we formed a group. Actually, Matt was one of the founding members, Elysian Fields. And Matt Keegan also helped with that foundation. And there's six of us. And we've been each bringing our own compositions to the group and gradually developing it. Then I guess it was in the beginning of when we started this group, I heard this CD, which we'll play soon, Flying Off. It was actually Dave Ellis who put me onto this CD, the good old bass player, Dave Ellis. He said, listen to this music by Jan Gunhoff. I think it'll really suit the viola da gamba. And he was right. So on this CD, there's a piece called Living. And initially, I just started writing it down by ear, like painfully. And I thought, oh, bugger this. I'm just going to write to Jan Gunhoff, the writer, the composer, and see if he'll send me the chart, which he did. So that started the relationship between Jan Gunhoff, who lives in Norway, above the Arctic Circle, and me. So I've, that's how it's begun. Yeah.
1: And so he's going to be hitting the shores here pretty soon. Mm-hmm. And he's going to be involved in a couple of performances. Tell us about those.
2: Okay. So at the Utzon Room on the 3rd of October at 4 o'clock, just as the sun sets, perfect timing, because it's not daylight saving yet, he'll be playing a mostly solo program. And you really couldn't get a better situation, you know, in the Opera House, looking out on the harbour as the sun set with beautiful jazz music. And I will be accompanying him for a few numbers on that. So that's something, very special, and don't miss out. And then on the 9th of October, which is a Friday night, he's going to be playing with our group Elysian Fields at the Concourse in Chatswood in the lounge. And we're doing some of his music, some of our music, and he's also written a composition for Elysian Fields, which will premiere. And also his daughter actually is a singer. So her name is Christine, but goes by the name of Maud. And she's also going to just join us for a couple of numbers.
1: What a great couple of weeks.
2: Yeah.
1: Well, we should have a little listen to some of this music from Jan Gunhoff.
0: Yeah. I was going to say, there's a great lesson in what you just said, Jenny, in don't be afraid to make contact with people.
2: Yeah.
0: Like what a great great story to come out of just sending off an email and saying, send me a chart.
1: Yeah.
2: It actually grew from that, because then I said, have you got another tune that will go with Living? And he sent me a CD. Then I heard Metatartus, just the one song. And then I discovered he'd written a whole mass called Metatartus.
0: Wow.
2: So then we ended up, Lizzie Fields ended up actually performing the mass in Sydney, with a choir from King Street. King Street. Yeah. So, it's been an ongoing conversation. And also I've been there as well. So I was in Sweden visiting family, and he said, oh, why don't you come up to Norway and play in his festival, so which I did. So
0: just up the street, really, isn't it?
1: Yeah.
2: That's amazing.
1: How fantastic.
0: Well, let's hear the track.
1: Yeah.

0: Wow, that's some really beautiful music there. That's a beautiful recording too. I'm going to get all these pronunciations wrong, but I'll have a go. Jan Gunnerhoff on piano, Ave Henriksen on the trumpet, Anders Jorman on bass, Marilyn Matsur on drums and percussion. How did I go? Is that close? and that track, Fly North, really beautiful. That's I'm just looking at the label is NCB. I guess you can probably just info at osenrecords.no. So it's a Norwegian recording, and they're really beautiful. So what's the name of the album again, Matt? Just
1: the album's called Fly North.
0: Fly North, yeah, beautiful.
1: I was just checking the year because Marilyn Mazur played with Miles Davis for a little while in percussion. I was wondering whether that's before or after, but that's so she did it well before.
2: Yeah, this, 2014.
1: That yeah, was this recording,
0: right?
2: Yeah.
0: Amazing music, and you'll get to hear some of that. Well, that's the, what did you say, the fourth, right?
2: That we're actually playing, I think we're playing that, he's playing that as a solo on the third, the whole band's playing that on the
0: night. Yeah,
2: actually, and Susie's going to be singing rather.
1: Oh, fantastic.
2: So we won't have the trumpet player, but we'll have the singer.
1: There you go.
0: Amazing. Some beautiful music there. And look, we're sort of having a chat on and off air with Jenny. About, you know, the upcoming gigs. It's going to be really some really beautiful music and a great opportunity to hear, I guess, one of Northern Europe's great pianists, right?
2: Yeah, that's right. Mm. Yeah.
0: And what have we got? We've got some more music to play. You want to play one more off that? Or I could listen to that all day.
2: maybe another track from him and then we'll go on to all these interviews.
1: Yeah.
2: But, so this piece is called The Elder. And
0: from
2: the
0: this
2: second
0: one?
2: Track.
0: Yeah. Yeah, great. Tell us a bit about this one.
2: He wrote this, I think, when he was... I thought it was sort of had to do with the land, but it was more that he was in a situation looking out over the fields and he just felt inspired to write this piece, basically. Yeah,
0: I can understand that. All right, let's have a listen.

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2: And yes, you are tuned to Eastside Radio. The program is Blow. Dan Barnett and Matt McMahon here, and we have our guest Jenny Eriksson in the studio, and we're talking about, well, some great gigs coming up. Make sure you don't miss out. And it's going to be, well, it's a good time of year to be going out. So it's starting to get warm. I know Sydney people sort of cringe a bit when it starts raining, and you know, but now you've got no excuse. So get out and support some amazing original music in Sydney, and that's coming up over the next few weeks. And look, we're going to play something from Elysian Fields because they're one of the sort of, well, they're doing one of the gigs, right?
3: Yeah, that's right. On the 9th of October, Friday, at the Concourse, the lounge, Jan Gunnar Hof and his daughter actually will be joining us too. And this is the living, the tune I talked about that I was trying to write down myself and then ask for the chart. So this was the first tune that we played of Jan Gunnar Hof's.
2: And if you, I was going to say, if you haven't been to the Concourse, into the that beautiful room, it's a really great place to go and listen to music. It's very relaxed. Yeah. You can sit there with a glass of wine and have a...
3: Absolutely.
2: Yeah.
3: Yeah. And people, please come. They're very slow booking, you know. So
2: right.
3: We want people to come, so yeah.
2: Great. All right. Well, let's have a listen to the track.

0: That's some really beautiful sounds there. That's Elysian Fields, and they'll be playing on the 9th, right? Elysian Fields are doing the gig on the 9th in the Utzon Room.
1: Concourse.
0: The Concourse, sorry, I'm getting my gigs mixed up, yes. And some really amazing sounds. Look, the lineup of this particular project, which is called The Scandinavian Project, and the album's called Fika. Susie Bishop on voice and violin, Matt Keegan on saxophones, some guy, Matt McMahon on piano. Never heard of him. Jenny Erickson on the electric viola da gamba and Seba Pogson on the bass guitar. Dave Goodman on drums. And that's produced by Matt Keegan, that album. And you would have had some fun playing that music because I know you loved that sound, Matt.
2: Yeah, I know. It's really, really been an extremely enjoyable experience, all the recordings we've done and all the gigs. And I mean, one thing I want to talk to Jenny a little bit about is just the instrument, because we touched on it a little bit, but we were just talking off air, Jen, about how the viola da gamba, the electric ones, they're not that easy to come by. Tell us about your recent experiences.
1: The maker who made mine is actually not making electric viola da gambas anymore. So I went about a year and a half ago, went over and got a second one just in case the first one goes wrong.
2: Yeah.
1: And then he said one of the reasons he wasn't making them anymore was he couldn't find anybody to make the strings. So I'm up to my last two set of strings.
2: Mm.
1: So the all ears out there, if you've got any suggestions for string makers, let me know. But yeah, they are pretty rare, and I don't think there's anybody seriously playing it, you know, during across the world at all.
2: So what happens with the strings? It's a pretty rare sort of, you know, niche instrument. And were strings specifically made for electric viola da gambas?
1: Yeah, that's right. So the different sizes, the lengths. So it's not really comparable to the cello.
2: Right.
1: So they actually are different strings. So yeah, but I'm sure there's somebody out there.
2: And what would happen if you can't play your normal strings that you would use on an acoustic instrument, on the electric instrument?
1: The acoustic instrument, they're made out of gut.
2: Yeah.
1: Yeah, so I don't think they'll work. Although Jacques Embry's tried playing gut with his bass, actually, but he hasn't had that much success with that. So I think, it's a matter of trying to find somebody to make them.
0: Surely there's got to be someone. I know it's a niche market, but there's always, it's like those, I know guitars are a little bit more of a popular instrument, but, you know, there's all those guys that, I saw Steve Bryan on the weekend, and he's got a guitar, and the actual body of the guitar has been eaten out by worms, and it was, I guess it's kind of deliberate. They found this piece of wood and they made the guitar. It sounds amazing. You just go, there's some, you know, someone sitting in their basement, and that's what all they want to do. I want to make viola da gamba, electric viola da gamba strings. Surely there's someone out there.
2: Well, it's amazing though, on this planet, where they have about 8 billion

0: people or whatever there are, there's still like areas of expertise that just go missing. When one person passes away, they really take a lot with them. And obviously we know that with Stradivarius and violins and so on. But people can't get a Selma Mark VI saxophone, you know, made like the classic ones. Like there's certain expertise, and obviously there's factories and a whole network of things that go to make things happen. I think that's just remarkable in this era that that can happen, that we can just lose technology.
1: You're going to start talking about the pyramids in a second.
0: That's right. That's right. Let's have another go at that.
2: But anyway, but yeah, but with the electric, you actually stand up to play with, like with the original viola da gamba, you sit down and hold it with your legs. But this one is actually on a stand, and so you stand up to play it. And also, it's fretted right up the fingerboard. So on the original instrument, there's only 7 frets. So yeah,
0: and I've seen you march around the stage like the members of Kiss, right? With your stand up bass, with your stand up gamba.
2: No. That's right. I love standing up. Actually, it's good. Yeah, I feel like I've got more of a presence. It's lovely. Yeah,
1: I've had visions of Woody Allen with the marching cello. Band and the cello.
0: That's right.
2: Yeah.
1: Very good. Well, that's going to be a beautiful gig. And we're going to play another track off that one. Or do you want something off here?
2: We could do Shadow.
1: Yeah,
2: pass it. This is, I'm not sure what track that is.
1: We'll find it.
2: Shadow.
1: Yeah, great.
2: So this is from our last album, Swirling Flame, Elysian Fields' last album. And we'll be doing this track called Shadow. It's written by Alice Chance, who is a young Australian composer. And she wrote this tune for us, and it's sung by Susie Bishop.
1: And what's up next for you guys after you do this project? What are you going to do next?
2: I'll sleep. No, I'm thinking of doing another recording next year is on the plan. So, yeah, we've just got couple of festivals have come in, so yeah.
0: And you're busy playing in your other guys as an acoustic gambist, so you've just been at the Canoundra Festival?
2: Canoundra Rock Festival.
0: Yeah, tell us about that.
2: That was actually another interesting story. So you would think, how can you make money from making rosin? So the guy who was the artistic director of the festival, Andrew Baker, that's what he does. He makes rosin, which is the material you put on your bow so it doesn't slip. And he's got ancient recipes from hundreds of years back, and he actually makes this rosin. He makes all sorts of rosins from, you know, folk fiddlers to Baroque bows, and he's got a business all over the world.
0: Like, yeah, but he makes high quality stuff and people want it, don't they?
1: And does he live in Canoundra, or is he?
2: He lives in Orange, yeah.
1: Wow.
0: And he's actually the brother of Matt Baker.
2: Oh, is he?
1: Yeah, I didn't know that.
0: Yeah, I had a good chat to him. Yeah, last when I was there a couple of years ago, we got chatting, and then that all came out.
2: So
0: what an amazing thing to do.
2: Making rosin.
0: Maybe you should get him to try and branch into making strings for the old together.
1: Well, there you go. Yeah. Twist some arms.
0: But
2: anyway, I think just to have Gunnar, this is his first time in Australia. It's going to be pretty exciting.
0: Yeah.
1: Well, let's have a listen to this track, Shadow.

0: Beautiful track there. That's called Shadow, and really beautiful music there from Elysian Fields. Swirling Flame is the name of the album, and we'll be doing that on the gig, Jenny, that track?
1: Yeah, on the 9th of October, yeah.
0: Yeah, beautiful. That's going to be a lovely couple of gigs. So just remind the listeners about the two gigs. And
1: yeah, so the first one is on the 3rd of October at the Watson Room at the Opera House at 4 p.m. As I said, you'll be watching the sun come down over the city. And the second one is on the 9th, Friday the 9th at 7:30 at the Concourse, Chatswood, in the lounge.
0: Beautiful. Two beautiful venues for some amazing music. So look, make sure you have a great time. I'm sure there'll be a lot of people there. You're going to get down there, Matt, and have a listen to one of those. I'm sure you are.
2: And if you just joined listeners, you're listening to Thursday Afternoon Blow. Dan Barnett over there, Matt McMahon over here. And this is Eastside Radio 89.7 FM. And we've just been speaking to Jenny Erickson for the last half hour or so about these gigs and playing some music. Thanks so much for coming in, Jen.
1: Thanks for having me.
0: Yeah, nice to see you.
1: And thanks for the radio station for the support.
2: Oh, cool. Great.
0: That's what we're here for.
2: Yeah,
0: definitely. We're going to play a bit more music. And we've got another guest coming up in a short while. So it's a bit of busy afternoon here, Matt, right? This is something from an old recording when EMI used to release jazz, right? Way back when.
2: That's right.
0: And this is from Tim Hopkins, Pandora's Box, and the title track.

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0: Australian guitarist Paul Mason presents a special one-night-only celebration of the music and legacy of the great Jeff Beck at the Factory Theatre. 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
1: People

All right, it's a frantic day here. Listening to it blow here on East Side Radio with Matt McMahon on the other side of me, and I'm Dan Barnett. And look, we've got, hopefully, we've got a guest, Eugene Ball. Are you on the phone there, Eugene? Are you there, mate? Oh, he's not there. Where is he? No, we might have to call him back. We've got, let's play a track, Matt, and we'll, if we've got to get you in there too somehow. Bit of a juggle here today, but we're getting there. And yeah, Eugene Ball has got a new album out, and is that one or two, Matt? Beautiful. We're gonna play one of the tracks and then come back and have a bit of a chat with him. We'll get him back on the phone. He's doing a bit of a juggle down in Melbourne with teaching kids, all that sort of stuff. But anyway, let's play a track and we'll get him on the line as quick as we can.

0: And Eugene, do we have you now?
1: We don't.
0: We don't have Eugene.
1: What's going on there?
0: What we're going to do is call Eugene on the mobile and we'll get him. Let's do that.
1: Do that. Let's hear the rest of the track.

0: right, Matt, let's have another go. Eugene, are you there, mate?
1: I am here, Dan.
0: There you are. How are you, mate? Nice to hear your voice. It's been a long time.
1: And, you too. I'm terrific. Thanks.
0: Beautiful. We got, and you've got some new music out. Tell us a bit about it. It sounds beautiful. I did ask you off air very briefly. Is that the something I heard you play at Wangaratta with a few years back? Is it a lot of similar stuff?
1: Yeah. So it was probably 2022, I reckon. And it's the trio I have with Anthony Schultz on accordion and Ben Hanlon on bass. We played at the cathedral.
0: Yes.
1: At Wangaratta in 2022.
0: That gig? Beautiful gig.
1: Thank you. So it's a new album by that band. We've been, you know, gradually writing more music. You know how it works. You sort of make an album and then you have to keep writing music amongst you to get another album of music up and running and play it in a bit. But Anthony's moved or relocated to Canada, which he did at the beginning of this year. So there was a little bit of urgency to get into the studio to get this tracked at least. And we've finally got it through the next steps of mixing and mastering and all that business. And it's coming out on October 1.
2: Fantastic. And tell us about the first time you all played together and how that came to be.
1: Now, that's a great question. I used to work with Anthony in a higher ed institution at which we both taught. And we wanted to perform together. There were sort of, you know, several kind of staff ensembles happening at that point, and we realized that we weren't doing that with each other, and we wanted to. And we discussed who to sort of bring in, and both of us agreed that Ben was the obvious choice with his sort of, Ben's very highly regarded in the orchestral and chamber music world. He's equally adept at playing jazz and improvised musics, but it made sense to us to bring somebody in from that world because that was the kind of, I think that was the sound we both had in our heads of something that was certainly improvised and referencing jazz and, you know, European folk music, but also very much in the sort of chamber music vein.
2: What's been your experience of playing that kind of music, Huge? We know you're across all areas of jazz playing and you've got the technique to do whatever you like, but have you spent time playing classical music?
1: Look, I haven't. Every now and then I've kind of been asked to dip my toe in here and there. I'm a million years ago when I was doing some study, I did take lessons from, you know, a very highly respected classical teacher. And so I did get into that repertoire and I absolutely loved it. It's not something that I've ever been particularly good at, but I think in these days, there's just such a kind of crossover, I think, between the way that, small ensemble improvised music can be approached, small ensemble improvised and composed music, and, you know, fully composed chamber music. I think there's, you know, real crossover, certainly in terms of sensibility. If I think about the years I spent playing with Andrea Keller and playing her music, that ensemble was, yeah, certainly much closer to a chamber music ensemble than, you know, a raging jazz band.
2: Yep.
1: And so I think that sort of sensibility has carried through with me into this ensemble for sure. And it's certainly a big part of what Anthony wanted to achieve as well.
0: What do you think that is that's made the change? Do you think it's education or just maybe the internet opening up a lot of different avenues for everybody? It's hard to put your finger on it sometimes, isn't it?
1: Yeah. I mean, I feel like I reckon if you ask the older fellas, like even older than me, lots of them would say that every generation of jazz musician probably gets a little bit handier on their instrument than the past. I mean, there are exceptions, of course, but, you know, if I think about a lot of the folk that I used to play with when I was a kid and who were, you know, considerably older, a lot of them kind of lamented the fact that they never really got to study the instruments at all, and they were kind of making it up as they went along, whereas my generation were much more highly trained. And I think that's you know, increasingly so. So perhaps it's a perhaps this is an outcome of gaining a kind of you know, more control of the instrument or something like that, where you become interested in the sort of nuances of it that perhaps aren't available to you without that facility. Not that I really want to, you know, I'm certainly not tooting my own horn in that regard, but yeah, I wonder if it's got something to do with a sort of, yeah, learning, as you say, a more detailed facility.
2: And what about composing for this group compared to other groups you've written for? How have you approached that, Huge?
1: it's a real challenge in some ways, because I mean, yes, there's a melody instrument, a chordal instrument, and a bass instrument, but a lot of the pieces that we play, a lot of the pieces that we write and play, do try to challenge those traditional roles a little bit. So, and you know, particularly with Ben, he's incredibly proficient at arco playing, and you know, often sometimes extremely high and technically demanding arco playing. So there is the ability for him to become the main melodic voice, and of course, with the accordion, the bass role can be taken up there. I often play a kind of accompaniment role, so that's one of the ways that we have approached it, for sure, is to just try and at least question those roles, not throw the baby out with the bathwater, but see what alternatives might pop up. There's a couple of pieces of mine on there that are essentially, almost entirely composed. So that's very different than approaches that I might take with other, you know, improvising ensembles.
0: But does that mean that you have to sit down and work out how to play an accordion to compose for it? Like, how does that work?
1: To an extent, I mean, there are a couple of good texts that I managed to get my hands on that do kind of describe at least what you need to consider if you're going to write for the accordion. I did some writing for James Crabb many, many years ago, and he gave me a little booklet that he'd prepared because he was so sick of composers offering up stuff that had nothing to do with the accordion. So I've looked into it a bit. Anthony's very patient in that regard as well, though. So,
2: And fans of this music, how do they go about getting a hold of this once it comes out?
1: This will be released only through Bandcamp.
2: Yep.
1: It won't be streaming because we're not fans of the way that world operates. So it'll be available. 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
2: Fantastic.
1: Listeners
2: also have a chance in Sydney here to hear you in person. You're coming up to perform some of this music. When's that happening?
1: We're not coming up to Sydney.
2: Oh, you're not.
1: I would love to, and it's actually been a long, long time since I've played in Sydney, so I'm totally looking for an opportunity. So anything you hear of.
2: Okay, we'll put the word out. For some reason, I got it in my head that you were coming up. Anyway, sorry about that. But anyway, we'll try and put the word out. And there's some great new venues here that would be perfect for this kind of music. So we'll try and do our best to organise for you guys to come up and play. That'd be fantastic. What about in Melbourne? Are you going to play down there?
1: Yes, we are. So, as I said, Anthony's relocated to Canada, but he's back for all of October. So we're launching the album on Monday, the 12th of October, at a restaurant, a Japanese restaurant that I play at regularly, that is run by really top people. And they have a fantastic room upstairs, a beautiful bluestone room. So we'll be able to play totally acoustically, and the sound will be delightful.
0: It'd be a bit tricky to get depths for a band like that. So I guess, I mean, you might find...
1: Yeah, not entirely easy to dep it out. That's right.
2: Well, Huge, thanks so much for talking to us. And this is a beautiful sounding recording. We'll play a little bit more of it as we leave you. But wish you all the best with it, and another great addition to the, you know, recordings that are coming out. I mean, there's so many now as radio presenters here. I mean, it's exciting and overwhelming. So many people making great music all the time. But what a great period of Australian music. You know, there's just heaps of it.
0: It sure is.
2: Thanks for putting another one out there.
0: Well, madam, we'll
1: total pleasure. And thank you too for supporting it and for supporting all of the great music that's coming out.
2: Well, awesome, Huge. Well, we'll catch up again sometime soon. And thanks again.
1: Good on ya.
2: Okay.
1: See you, Matt. See you, Dan.
0: See ya.
1: Bye-bye.
2: Let's have a listen.
0: Yeah, well, always great to have a bit of a chat with you, Jen. He's such a wealth of information and played so many different styles of music.
2: He has.
0: Really across a lot of things. So
2: that's right.
0: What are we going to hear?
2: Yes, so this is something from this new recording. If you just join me, we've been talking to Eugene Ball, trumpeter extraordinaire and composer extraordinaire. We're about to hear one of his pieces. We were listening to a piece initially that was composed by Anthony Schultz, who's the piano accordionist. Ben Hanlon is the bassist.
0: He's a monster bass player.
2: Yes, that's
0: so
2: right.
0: Great.
2: So we're going to play a track written by Eugene now. The album that's come out is called Shadow Play. And, sorry, I should say the track is Shadow Play and the album is Flourish. So here comes Shadow Play from Eugene Ball.

0: Some great music there. And that's, I think I mentioned in the interview, I heard that trio at Wangaratta a couple of years ago. I was blown away. It's really great. Should we play another one, Matt?
1: I think we should.
0: Yeah.
1: Let's hear...
0: great to chat with Huge too.
1: Oh, yes.
0: Legend.
1: Let's hear something from track 3 of this album. As I said, the album features compositions by all the different players, and this is by Ben Hanlon, the bass player. It's called A2 Brute, which is a bit of a bit of a Shakespeare pun there.
0: I like.
1: So let's have a listen to Ben's composition.

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2: And you are listening to Blow here on Eastside Radio. The time is 3:34 and you are coming, well, Blow is broadcasting today from the Alan Slate studio. And it's very quite cozy down here in the, what do we call it, the bowels of the
3: that's
2: building.
3: Right. But that's right, the engine room.
2: The engine room, that's it. That's probably a little bit of a better description than that, thank you. It's great to be back. Great to be back with you, Matt. I've missed you.
3: Oh, same with you, Dan. Yeah. It's great having you back here.
2: Yeah.
3: So it's really fun.
2: I should
3: say that that previous track we heard was from this project, Ball Hanlon Schultz, and that's Eugene Ball, Ben Hanlon, and Anthony Schultz, who play trumpet, bass, and piano accordion. The track we heard was A2 Brute, written by the bassist Ben Hanlon. And they've got this brand new album, Flourish, which is out on, I think, the 1st of October. So you can get it all through Bandcamp. It's the best way to check it out if you like that music, and I'm definitely going to be checking that out more. Really great music.
2: I wonder if we should play another track and come back and maybe we could do a little bit of a gig guide, let everybody know what's going on in this great city this week. It just feels like it's just starting to warm up, which is great. It was a beautiful weekend at Manly. The Jazz Festival had no rain, which was really nice, and a couple of lovely days of music. I had a great time. Caught up with a lot of people, and it was cool. And because you weren't there this year, Matt, but you will be, I imagine. Well, next year's the 50th. I'm sure they'll have the Matt McMahon experience next year.
3: Yeah.
2: Mm. We're going to hear another track. We're getting back into the bit of older music down here because there's lots of stuff to choose from. And there's music you kind of forget about. And I guess I hadn't forgotten about this album, but when you see it, you get reminded. This came out in 1994, and it's Tim Hopkins. We played a track before the album's Pandora's Box. And look, the lineup, pretty amazing. Mark Isaacs on piano, Cameron Undy on the bass, Andrew Gander on the drums, who I heard on the weekend. Still sounding incredible. And this track, Embrace Yourself.

Yeah, that's Tim Hopkins from his album from 1994, Pandora's Box. And Tim back in New Zealand, but he's what a great player. Mark Isaacs on piano, Cameron Undy on the bass, Andrew Gander on the drums. Well, as promised, we're going to do a little gig guide, let you know what's going on in Sydney this week. Starting with tonight, which is the 24th. Is it 24th of September already? It is too. Aaron Blakey Quartet at the Botany View Hotel. Great to see that wonderful gig still going. Artie Washington at Silver's Motel Bar and Lounge. And that's in Enmore. 187 Enmore Road. That looks like a bit of a new gig. So you get down. It kicks off at 6. It's an early one. Casey Golden Duo plus Philip Johnson and Peter Dason at Butcher's Brew Bar. It's like a double bill by the looks of it. Get down there, and that's 499 Marrickville Road, Dulwich Hill. Jazz trio with special guest Craig Walters at Dulcie's Bar in King's Cross and Darlinghurst Road in King's Cross. Michael Griffin trio at the Wilmot Bar at the Kimpton Margot Sydney on Pitt Street in the city. Peter Locke trio does a jazz and jam session at the Flower Shop Bar and Restaurant in Penrith. Simon Tedeschi and George Washing Machine at Camelot Lounge in Marrickville. Steve Clisby and Band at the Hideaway Bondi Restaurant and Bar on Oxford Street, Bondi Junction. Tamas Hunter playing Jizushi. The Fretbenders, the jazz guitar quartet at the Rock Square. It's kicks off at 6 o'clock. Tilly Street Trio at Curtin's Jazz Club. Tomorrow, Friday the 25th, Bonnie K and the Sweet Patooties featuring Courtney Severini at the Merton Hotel in Roselle. The Bridge City Jazz Band at Club Ashfield. It's a long-running residency there. Chapel Road Jazz, hosted by Alex Putra. That's at Castlereagh Boutique Hotel. Dave Smith Quartet at the New Britannia Hotel in Darlington. Diana Cripps Trio at the Riverview Hotel in Balmain. Michael Griffin at the Wilmot Bar at Kimpton. That's doing two nights there. Omatomico Latin Jazz at Curtin's Jazz Club at Transport House. It's Philip Street in the city. Paul Sunju at Jizushi. And Saturday the 26th of September, Aaron Blakey playing solo at Jizushi. I'll be down at the Polish Club with Andrew Dickerson and Peter Locke in Ashfield. Harry Sutherland Band featuring Leah Berry. Leah will be our guest here next week on the program, have a bit of a chat about her new album. That's at the Freeway Hotel in Artarmon. James Sarno Quintet at Curtin's at Transport House in the city. The Old Time Jazz Band at the Hero of Waterloo, Miller's Point. Paul Sun playing at Serino's in Baulkham Hills in trio mode there. Sunday the 27th, Bonnie Kay and the Sweet Patooties at Shady Pines Saloon in Clarence Street in the city. Flynn Poppleton Quartet at Curtin's Jazz Club. Jeff Paul and the Finer Cuts at the Botany View in Newtown. James Ryan Jazz Tet featuring Trish Delaney Brown at the Old Fitzroy. And then the James Ryan Funk Tet featuring Joy Yates and Dave McRae at Kiss My Brass in Marrickville. It's a great opportunity to hear Joy and Dave this side of the bridge, because they're, you know, they live down in down on the northern beaches. The Lord Wolseley has a jazz session on a Sunday. And Matt McMahon and Guy Strauss are going to be playing The Church in Alexandria. Nadia Fried playing solo at Jizushi. The Old Time Jazz Band at the Hero Waterloo. And Roderick White Trio at the Polish Club. What else? That's 2 to 5 down there. And then Monday the 28th, Dogtooth Quartet plus the Billy Ward Trio at Church Street Studios. Jazz and Blues Open Mic Jam at Potts Point Hotel. Tamas Hunter playing solo at Jizushi. Tuesday the 29th, there's the jam session at Miss Seeley's, hosted by Paul Mitchell Brown. That's a really fun night down there. Spiral Trio at the Butcher's Brew Bar. That's in Dulwich Hill. Tamas Hunter playing solo at Jizushi. And then Wednesday the 30th of September, Andrew Dickerson and Hugh Barrett Trio playing Newtown Mission Church, Newtown. Artie Washington Quartet at the Cricketers Arms. Decorum Fusion Jazz Band at Lazy Bones. Gypsy Swing Jazz Jam hosted by Cameron Jones at Miss Seeley's. Jazz Wednesday with Stefania at Cardia in Barangaroo. Nick Bowd Quartet playing at Butcher's Brew. Paul Sun Duo at Matteo Downtown Restaurant in the city. Rougette's Band open mic jazz jam at Rouge Sydney Rooftop Bar in Cockle Bay.
Spiral Trio from Victoria and the Weatherbirds playing at Lazy Bones. St. Stephen's Big Band playing at St. Stephen's Uniting Church in Macquarie Street in the city, and Tamas Hunter playing solo. I will also mention that next Thursday night, the 1st of October, Nick Hempton is going to be in town, who is one of our great saxophone players who now resides in New York, and a good chance to go and hear him. They're playing with Andrew Dickerson at Butcher's Brew, which is going to be a great gig. Great opportunity to hear. It'd be great to have Nick in town. It'd be a great opportunity to hear him. And look, I did mention that playing tonight is Tilly Street, and she's got a brand new record out. She's playing tonight at Curtains Jazz Club, which is at Transport House, Phillip Street in the city. And I thought I'd play a track from Tilly's, I think it's her debut CD. Let's see. Yeah, I'm going to pick one of her tunes. This is a little tune she co-wrote with Andrew Scott, and it's called That's It, I Quit.

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2: Well, Matt, we're nearly at the end of another jam-packed program here at Blow. It's 3:56, but we've got something special. Next week, you're going to interview Joey Alexander.
3: That's right.
2: And we're going to play the interview, and you thought we might finish the program with listening to young Joey Alexander.
3: Well, this is Joey 10 years ago or 11 years ago, back in 2015, when he was all of 12 years old. Can you believe? Check out this guy playing Giant Steps.
2: That's outrageous.
3: And we'll have a good chat to him next week about his upcoming gigs in Sydney.
2: Okay, and stay tuned. Your drive program is just around the corner. And look, great to be here. See you, Matt.
3: I should just say too, this is Larry Grenadier on the bass and Ulysses Owens on the drums.
2: Get those guys in your band at the age of 12. That's ridiculous. I love it.
3: Let's have a listen.
2: Okay, see you, Matt.
3: See you, Dan.

Eastside Radio would like to acknowledge the traditional custodians of the land in which we broadcast, the Gadigal, the Bidjigal, and the Birrabirragal. We extend our acknowledgement to mob all across the nation. We pay our respects to elders past, present, and future. We acknowledge that sovereignty was never ceded. Always was, always will be, Aboriginal land.

Well, a very good afternoon to you and welcome to Thursday Drive. I'm Maggie Vidian and it's my pleasure to keep you company until 6 o'clock this afternoon. A big thanks to Mike and Dan for entertaining us the last couple of hours. Dan, it's lovely to have you back from your travels. I hope you're settling into your big band duties as well. I'll be in the hot seat the last Thursday of every month, so you'll hear me again back on the radio on the 29th of October. In the meantime, if there's something you'd like to hear, a story you'd like to share, or someone you think we should feature, drop me a line at drive@eastsidefm.org. Your message will somewhat find its way to me eventually. Anyway, today we're leaning into spring, good music and some lovely people to talk to. We'll chat with an acclaimed milliner who will share some tips and tricks for the spring racing season. And then Susan Hamilton, a longtime volunteer at the Friends of the Botanic Gardens, will take us into some gardens, both big and small. We'll also check in with Chris Bendel at the Pavilion, the Bondi Pavilion. And later we'll be chatting with Jess Green to get some of the lowdown, the up-to-date information on the Sydney International Women's Jazz Festival, which begins on October the 22nd. So there's actually lots happening in Drive this afternoon. Plus, we'll be hearing from our Eastside reporters reporting on some current weather and traffic. So let's get some Thursday Drive moving with a bit of turn-of-the-century fun. This is Italian producer Spiller, the voice that helped launch Sophie Ellis-Bextor's solo career. And if you're at the airport, I suggest you duck.

That's DJ Maggie doing her thing on a Thursday afternoon and mixing up that wonderful track that comes from the turn of the century. So that's Groove Jet, If It Ain't Love. And it's going to be an afternoon full of music and rather random and weird music as well, because I think drive actually gets you moving, keep you steady on the roads, of course. Don't speed up or try to overtake, and definitely no road rage. So just some more music. Let's go to the Ezra Collective.

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2: That's right, you're on Eastside Radio and a bit of everything for something for everyone right here. I'm Maggie Vidian and I will be with you till 6 o'clock this afternoon and presenting Thursday Drive. So as I mentioned, lots of music, some wonderful guests, and we've got one guest waiting in the studio eagerly. So we'll have a little bit of music before we introduce Catherine Kelly. It is now 12 minutes past four. And of course, the next track is a little random and it's going to timestamp me somewhat, but I know exactly where I was when I heard this track first. I was in a houseboat in Kashmir listening to it in my Walkman. So this is Randy Crawford with Rio de Janeiro Blues. So even though the title takes me back to Kashmir, I hope you enjoy Randy Crawford with Rio de Janeiro Blues.

0: That was Randy Crawford abruptly ending. Sorry, Randy, about that, but I think you did a wonderful job of recreating the 1980s there in your track Rio de Janeiro Blues back from 1981. Today we're celebrating all things spring. It's the 24th of September. We're definitely powering into spring and the days are getting longer and warmer. We can shed a layer or two. And, of course, it's time to think about what spring actually holds for us. And, of course, there's the racing carnival that comes on in spring as well. So joining me in the studio is milliner Catherine Kelly, and Catherine creates the most amazing range of bespoke hats and headpieces at her atelier in Roselle. She teaches millinery. She founded the annual Hat Denver competition, which just finished, and she was also inducted into the Millinery Association of Australia's Hall of Fame this year. So no small feat with that, Cathy. Thank you so much for joining us in the studio. Welcome today to Thursday Drive, Catherine. Thanks for joining us.
1: Thanks, Maggie, for having me.
0: Great. I think you're becoming a bit of an old hand here. I think you featured on Alan Field's Drive last year. He got you first. So millinery is such a specialised craft. Tell us about your unique journey into this particular craft.
1: I guess there's many, many sort of things that have come together to mean that I've ended up in this field of endeavour. Nostalgically, a cherished dress-up box when I was a little child that had a whole stack of hats in it. Growing up in the outback of Queensland and having to wear a hat every day. But also my mother was an avid sewer and she sewed everything and taught me to sew. I'm very grateful that she did that. And she always dressed us up to go to town in a hat and gloves. And it was all very much the thing in the 60s in outback Queensland and probably everywhere else. But I never got to the city when I was that age. I was at boarding school and I loved the sewing and home economics, it was called back then. So that kind of became a bit of a chosen path. But we did do a little bit of millinery there and it really definitely grabbed my interest. But it was really the backpacking era that we lived in London for a few years and went to Royal Ascot. And I thought, wow. This is incredible. This embraces kind of everything that I love. It was the materials, the scale and proportion, the colour, the drama of everything that I saw there compelled me to think about learning more and delving more into that space of learning about creating millinery. So, yes, and I went coming back to Sydney. I went to TAFE at Ultimo and really I walked in that door and I went, oh, I should have done this years ago and absolutely loved it.
0: Yeah. So you really discovered your passion really early in life and you've really worked on it and you've carved out a really niche trade. How do you keep your ideas fresh and where do you get your inspiration from? Because there's such a variety of things you create.
1: Yeah. Yes. So I guess my daily life isn't just sitting there making hats every day because I have a couple of elements to my business. I have a supply business where I'm focused on supplying the trade as well. It was a business I bought from S.A. Brown. Lots of people will recognize that name. They were a long established three-generation family and I've taken that business over 10 years ago. So that's a very important part of my day is making sure the customers of that business are looked after. But inspiration for my own hats comes from everywhere, like a leaf on the ground, a mountain, the shape of something in nature, a building, light fittings. I love wandering around. I'm a devotee of beautiful magazines like, Home Beautiful and House and Garden. I'm always looking through there and it's the shapes and ideas and things that I see other designers using as well that inspire my own shapes. But quite often I don't get the chance to be super creative as much now as I did once. And the inspiration will come from the client's dress or I work with a stylist who has an approach. And so I find that actually quite exciting because that's, working for the whole outfit, which is really what we want millinery to be. Millinery is just the kind of apostrophe at
0: absolutely.
1: The top.
0: Absolutely. Yeah. It does actually complete an outfit. Yes. You know, you feel like you're really completely put together from top to tail, really, from top to toe.
1: So we're just a little part in the process.
0: Yeah.
1: But it is a whole lot of things to learn.
0: So as we're approaching this year's Spring Carnival, what are some of the trends that you're seeing? Are people going for the more traditional big-brimmed hats or people moving towards fascinators? I've noticed a whole range of really cute bands that are around.
1: Yes.
0: So what's happening in fashions in the field?
1: I think it's exactly that, what suits your outfit. So if it's a big hat and you feel comfortable wearing a big hat, you're going to be outside. Going to a wedding, the bigger hats are definitely on trend. We're really seeing hats are back, and I've waited almost all my life to see hats come back in fashion.
0: Just say that.
1: And I'm delighted about that. But at the same time, like a really clean, smart pillbox, you know, that is come back. That really neat look is back on trend, and I'm loving that. A bit of veiling, sometimes that's all people want to wear, and it looks amazing. So as I said, just anything on your head, please experiment.
0: Yeah, well, actually, you mentioned the pillbox, and you made a very famous pillbox from memory. You got quite a bit of publicity about it. Maybe you can share that with us.
1: Oh, well, that was a little while ago now, but I for the coronation of
0: King Charles
1: Jodie Hayden approached me to make the hat for her to complement her outfit for that ceremony, which was a real thrill and a really wonderful to work together to create something that really is probably a bit of a legacy. And I labored over at little tiny stitches and all the classic millinery things, so I really loved that project. It was clean, smart, you know, simple, like not really that trademark embellished look, but definitely within that, you know, beautifully made and fitting beautifully. And that's
0: so
1: what I
0: when
1: like.
0: So when you watched the coronation, I'm sure you did, how did you feel when you got a glimpse of then Prime Minister with his then partner walking up into Westminster Abbey?
1: It is a really exciting feeling seeing your hats doing exactly what I said, completing the outfit for the occasion. And that's really the essence of things.
0: So the process for people, say, you know, they're not always going to races, but you might be going to an event like that. What is it that you do? You step us through the process on getting that perfect hat to complement your outfit.
1: It comes a little bit both ways. Sometimes people come in with a little bit of an idea, but in my studio I do have a lot of different styles made up. And I like people to try them on and see what they feel comfortable in, what they feel comfortable wearing, what you feel comfortable, with how it sits on your head and how it feels in proportion to your dress. Your height and your own proportions also make a difference to what feels comfortable, looks and suits you as well. So that's where I'd start. I have a huge collection of blocks. I warrant to say it's one of the largest collections of hat blocks in Australia, and we use those to mould the shapes, to get the shape. So the combinations and permutations are absolutely endless, but I tend to sort of do a capsule of about 6 to 10 shapes that I use regularly that are popular and add to and reinvent and change those styles.
0: And then, of course, your brand is embellish. And then you would embellish whatever you start with. So what sort of fabrics do you use? How do you embellish? What sort of trimmings do you put on them? I mean, it must be fascinating to think through how you conceptualize that to bring an outfit to life.
1: Well, they're all little skills that you develop along the way, and the materials. So there's a sort of a limited number of millinery materials on the market. And if you look at the Hatters Millinery Supplies website, you'll see that. We have things like veiling, which I mentioned before, you know, that gives that sort of soft, sexy, romantic look. That can be used in many number of ways. There's a product called crinoline, again, which can be made into flowers or twists and curls. You can use it for a brim. Like, it's learning these skills takes a lifetime, and it takes time of reinventing ideas, using skills you've found before. Like, I love making silk flowers and I love teaching people to make silk flowers because it's one of those magical things. You have a flat piece of fabric and after a couple of hours you've stiffened it and painted it and done all of these things and suddenly you have a three-dimensional flower.
0: So, Kathy, I'm sort of getting the impression that anyone can learn to make something that can go on your head.
1: If you come to my studio, you can, yes. I have people who come who can't even thread a needle.
0: And so I suppose
1: they leave with something.
0: Oh, and Hatemba really points to that as well, is that a yearly competition to actually get people to actually contribute a hat they've made with specified materials. Yes. Is that how I read it?
1: Yes, although a lot of those people who are students of millinery or they're professional millinery. So that's a competition that I've set up really to support the John Skipper Kelly Fund. I donate the income from that to our family fund. And but it's also a way of encouraging the industry to keep our industry in Australia alive. It's as you said, it's a small niche industry, and we've got to be creative in coming up with ways to keep people informed and allow people to be creative as well, because I always set a theme and I send out a package of materials that they then use to create the hat from, and it's incredible. The hats that people create are phenomenal.
0: So we have all had wonderful creativity. So just to sort of think about the fact that, you know, we're living in Australia and it's coming into summer and, you know, possibly the sun smart aspect of wearing a hat is important as well.
1: Totally.
0: What sort of hats would you wear every day? Because, you know, the little baseball caps are great, but they don't cover the back of your neck.
1: I've walked into the studio wearing one of my classic kind of fedora styles that I wear, either a felt or a Panama is what I pop on to wear every day. I have always been sun smart, as I said, grew up in Western Queensland with, you know, fair skin and blue eyes and red hair, and it was just a part of my day. And I still, like, people will claim that they didn't recognize me because I wasn't wearing a hat. So it is something that I do every day, pop on a hat and head off.
0: Well, it's a great habit to share with us as well. So I suppose just to wrap up, you know, are there any things you can talk about, just little trends and tips for the spring racing carnival that are fashionable at the moment, if a couple of things that you might be working on that might be something our listeners can look out for?
1: Oh, well, if you have a look at my Instagram page, you'll see that I just did the styling with Paul Versace for the Australian Turf Club. So you'll see quite a number of celebrities wearing hats that were created in the studio to complement the outfits and the styling that was. So, you know, a lovely coolie style hat, some little fascinator style, face hugger styles, a pillbox. So a beautiful boater style hat. And we keep those pretty clean, like the lines clean and the finish perfect. But, I mean, go for it. We've got the ATC is also running Fashions on the Fields at the moment. So Saturday out at Rose Hill there'll be, and that culminates in Everest. The only thing I would say is look for the colour. They have a colour code for most of the race days, and that's kind of fun. So Everest is blue.
0: Okay, so any shade of blue.
1: Yes.
0: Yeah. Kathy, it's been so exciting sharing those insights with you. I'm really quite excited about what lies ahead, both in the spring carnival and, in fact, you know, should I be going to an event, what sort of hat I can find to complement it. Now, I had to think about what track to tie up this conversation, and I've come up with a classic. I've come up with Fred Astaire's Puddin' on the Ritz.
1: Fantastic.

also some very, very vintage Fred Astaire, complete with tap dancing moves happening there. So thanks very much to Kathy Kelly coming in to talk about all things millinery, and certainly what a wonderful niche artistry trade that still is, and being kept alive so well. We're going to be talking to the director of the Bondi Pavilion very shortly. You're with Maggie Vidi, and it's 4:33, and you're on Eastside FM, of course. Thank you for joining us this Thursday afternoon, wherever you might be. You might be listening on the radio or streaming, or of course you can, in fact, listen to us on demand. So it's great to have your company. I will be here the last Thursday of every month, as I mentioned, and I've already started crafting my show for the end of October. Howell, let's have a little bit of music before we switch over to the Bondi Pavilion.

Skyscrapers, because the Sydneyist is about to unravel the secrets of the concrete jungle like never before. Together, we'll explore this vibrant metropolis from its foundations to its penthouses. We're not just talking about bricks and mortar, we're talking the soul of Sydney. I'm Elizabeth Farrelly. 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

0: Well, that was Scream, Drive Faster, and it was definitely not a community announcement. If you are on the roads, don't do any of the above. So it is 4:42, you're on Thursday Drive. We're with Maggie Vidian. I'll be with you till 6 o'clock when Elizabeth Farrelly will present The Sydneyist, and I can't wait for that episode. I'll tell you a little bit more about that closer to the time. We actually have with us this afternoon Chris Blendell. No, it's Bendel, that's correct, the Artistic Director at the Bondi Pavilion. Welcome to the show, Chris.
1: For having me. Good to be here.
0: Thank you for joining us.

0: It's great to have you here. So what's happening down at the Bondi Pavilion in the next few days?
1: Always so much happening, which is always exciting by the beach. We've actually got a special event tomorrow night, which is a comedy night. So for comedy and stand-up lovers, tomorrow night in the theatre we have Anissa Nandala with her stand-up show called No Small Talk. Though it's almost sold out. So if you're a fan of Anissa, if you've seen her work, she's hilarious. Queensland-based Ugandan-Australian comic, talking, who has a sort of hilarious take on identity and Australian politics, Australian life, culture. Definitely a really fun night out. There's just a few tickets left, so if you're a fan of hers, come and book now for Friday night.
0: Well, thanks for that chat. I'm sure people are getting straight online. How do they get tickets? Do you have a website? Or
1: we do. Just go to bondipavilion.com.au and you'll land on our What's On page and you can see what's on the weekend. But the other shout out, which only has a few opportunities left, we move into school holidays as families and parents will be aware now. So if you do have young ones, there's two sort of really exciting things that we've got going over the Pav over the next few weeks. The first project kicks off on Sunday, which is a project called I See You Like This. And so there's an artist called Jessica Wilson who's been doing this project all around the world. She's Melbourne based. And she, we're going to have kids turning into art directors and making their parents the subject. So the idea is kids are always the subject of their parents' photos, normally unwillingly. And so this time is an opportunity for the kids to dress their mum or dad or grandma or whoever the carer is up, however they like to see them. And they kind of got a selection of amazing props and costumes and they can make them quite fantastical. And so then they set up a studio photo shoot.
0: Oh, that sounds amazing. So you provide all the props. So where do you get the clothing from, or the hats?
1: Tables of props. That's right. No, there's tables of props and hats and all sorts of weird, wonderful things that we have and Jess will have. And then there's a studio photographer in there. And so Sunday and Wednesday are nearly booked out, but if you're looking for something to do with your kid on Monday and Tuesday, book in. And then after that, it turns into an exhibition. So if you don't end up deciding to book in, just come and visit the Yellow Gang Room for free from late next week, and you can see the photos that the kids have made in the exhibition room for the next kind of 2 weeks, which would be great fun. And to cap it all off at the very end, on the last fortnight, the last weekend of school holidays, we're having what's called like an en masse. So you can just come in and take a photo yourself with your own camera, not kind of studio quality, but at least kind of dive in and set up and as a kind of a family fun afternoon in the Pav atrium. So it's all about photos in one level. And then if you're more interested in kind of kids, if the comedy angle still works for you, we've got this fabulous duo kids comics called the Listies. And they're visiting the theatre from the 8th to the 10th of October. With their hilarious they're really brilliantly stupid duo, Matt and Rich, and they're visiting their new show called This Show Is a Joke. And it's kind of like sketch comedy for kids, basically, with plenty of fart jokes galore, but just really fun, really stupid. And if they've got podcasts and books, so kids might already be aware of the Listies and their ridiculously zany humour. But yeah, that's for 3 days, so there's still some tickets available for that if people are keen.
0: Oh, that sounds like there's a lot going on at the Pav. I love the Pav. Tell me, Chris, if you're not familiar with the Bondi Pavilion, how do people get there? Where do these shows actually happen? You know, just to sort of step us through, you know, getting comfortable with the venue, if you could possibly go through that for our listeners.
1: Yeah, well, I mean, it's very easy to find. If you're standing at Bondi Beach, facing the ocean, turn around and you'll see right behind you the Pav, just kind of in the middle, pretty much of the beach. And so there's on the ground floor, where I'm sitting now, there's music studios, there's function spaces, the high tide room. but also there's a gallery which has an exhibition open right now, staying in the kids theme actually. It's Art Express at the moment, so come and see what the recent crop of year 12 HSC visual arts students have done, and it's amazing, and that's worth a drop in. That's for free. And next door to the gallery is our Yalagang room. Yalagang's local word here, which means rejoice. And so the Yalagang room is like a creative studio space, and that's where the photo studio, the photo shoot will be. And then if you head up the stairs, you'll find the theatre, which is where you'll find the listies. Wow. You'll also find in a few weeks' time Katie Noonan performing here live in middle of October as well. If you're a fan and of Katie's work, you get to hear her latest album, Alone But All One. So, yeah, plenty going on.
0: There is plenty going on. So just give us that website again that people can go through, because there was a lot to take in there. I've been scribbling down a few notes, but there seems like parents who've got 2 weeks looking at them down the barrel, they'll go, let's go there.
1: Yeah, if you Google what's on Bondi Pavilion, you'll get there, but also just bondipavilion.com.au and you'll land in our What's On page, and then you can scroll down and see what's coming up next, and plenty to do, or you know, just drop by the PAV at any time and come visit and see what's here.
0: Who gave the nickname the PAV? Has that just evolved in time?
1: I mean, you know, I sometimes call it the Pavlova as well, but yeah, that's just me. But yes, it's been the Pav for a while.
0: Okay. Well, look, thank you so much, Chris, for joining us and letting us know what's happening at the Pav. We'll definitely check out that website, and I hope it all goes really well for you. And thanks for joining us on Thursday Drive this afternoon. It's great to have your
1: thanks
0: company.
1: Thanks very much. Talk to you again soon. Cheers. Yes,
0: indeed. So it's 11 minutes to 5, and at 5 o'clock we have another wonderful guest joining us, with Jess Green, and she's going to tell us what's going down with the Sydney International Women's Jazz Festival. So I just pulled out one of the headliners who's actually opening the festival, and that would be Dee Dee Bridgewater. And I found a dramatic song, the one that she does so well, to just lift the mood here and the tempo somewhat on this Thursday afternoon. It's 10 minutes to 5. After we chat to Jess, we'll get some weather and we'll get some traffic. So stay with me.

0: Well, that was Dee Dee Bridgewater with The Thrill Is Gone. Definitely hasn't gone on Eastside FM. We're here to give you lots of thrills between now and 6 o'clock and then continue with The Sydneyist as well. So, as I mentioned, Dee Dee Bridgewater is kicking off the Sydney International Women's Jazz Festival in October. That'll be the 22nd of October, and I believe she's playing at the State Theatre. So she grew up in a musical family in Memphis, and she got her big break when she was 20, and she joined Thad Jones and Mel Lewis Orchestra their orchestra in New York. And you can definitely hear that jazz is her home, but there's plenty of blues and soul in that extraordinary voice. I'm going to play a little bit more of some of the other artists featuring at the Jazz Festival shortly, but just first, a little word from our sponsors.
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0: So, another artist from the International Sydney Jazz Festival. We're going to listen to Olivia Kindamo and Matthew Sheens, and we're going to listen to Things Are Swinging.

And you know that things are swinging all the time. If the news is what the blues is, then we better just practice up on our ones and twos is. Cause where love is, you can always find a rhyme. And you know that things are swinging all the time. It's as simple as a dimple, just remember that. You can find some brand new swinging ideas.

0: That was Ruby Jackson with My Usual Type. It's 3 minutes past five, and we've been featuring artists from the Sydney International Women's Jazz Festival. And we're so fortunate to, in fact, have the program director of the festival with us. Hello, Jess Green, and welcome to Thursday Drive.
1: Hello, thank you so much for having me.
0: Well, thank you, because I know you've got a super busy afternoon. It's been great that we've been able to catch you and get your first-hand review of what's actually happening, because you curate the festival, the artists, and organise the whole gig. So why don't you tell us what we've got in store this year?
1: Well, it's a very exciting year because it's our 15th birthday. Woo-hoo. And it's a really special time to reflect on the incredible impact the festival's had on not just the Sydney scene, but the national scene too, in terms of promoting more diversity in jazz. And it's 10 nights full of incredible artists from around the world, as well as our local wonderful musicians. Dee Dee Bridgewater opens the festival in a beautiful duo with Helen Sung, piano player Helen Sung. And I believe Dee Dee would need no introduction to most jazz fans, iconic singer who's collaborated with everyone from Mel Lewis to Dexter Gordon, multi-award winning, Grammy award winning, Tony award winning. And she really sets the tone for this sort of big celebration at the State Theatre in a very sort of magisterial setting. And what's been really exciting this year is to really spread the music over our wonderful city from places such as that to there's a new-ish venue down at the Pier, the ACO space. One of our another US headliner, Tamika Reid Quartet, will be playing down there with she's featuring the incredible guitarist Mary Halverson in her group. We'll also be back at St. Stephen's this year featuring a double bill of all female-led power trios. We have Chris Davis Trio and Sujin Sun Coloris Trio on in that very first weekend. So that it's an incredible opening start. And then we also move across to some of the smaller venues such as 21 Shepherd. We have some more international artists, Taiwanese-Australian pianist Belle Chen. Opening for Belle is the local Heroes Underwoods, led by incredible trumpet player Ellen Kirkwood. And that's all just from Thursday to Monday.
0: I'm exhausted so just listening to the lineup.
1: It's just a massive 10 nights. I guess some other key things to point out is so later in the second weekend, we have some really exciting a brand new collaboration. Japanese pianist Misaki Yume is going to be collaborating with Sydney drummer Abby Constable and her project Cracked Susies. And that's at a pretty new venue for us, the Heaps Normal Health Club over in Marrickville. Which is going to be, it's a great name, isn't it?
0: Well, like, Heaps Normal is that no alcohol beer, isn't it? So it must be
1: Yes, that's right. So it's I think there'll be all sorts of things for sale on the night, but certainly Heaps Normal is known as part of that move towards low alcohol and no alcohol beverages when you're partying. What else? And that same weekend, actually, so you played some Ruby Jackson. She'll be playing first set in a pretty special double bill with Tina Harrod. Very excited about this pairing. Tina Harrod is absolutely crucial part of the lineage of the great Australian jazz and soul and funk singers. So,
0: yeah, well, Jess, actually, it turns out that I've actually cued Tina Harrod to play next.
1: So you excellent.
0: Couldn't have been more
1: okay,
0: on
1: that's
0: point.
1: Great.
0: Yeah. And she's got a different feel to Ruby completely. So the two of them on the same bill seems the most unlikely duo, but having listened to both their music, they complement each other very well.
1: Oh, yeah, it's going to be an amazing night at the Vanguard. And it sort of sets off a little mini vocal feature that weekend. The Saturday night we have a new project from Andrea Keller and Andrea Keller and Sandy Evans, featuring Kristen Barati and a Melbourne singer, Jenny Barnes, who maybe is not so known to Sydney audiences. Very trained jazz singer, but also incredible improviser across a much more experimental side of things. And the Concords, which is a Sydney Conservatorium choir, will open that set with the wonderful Naomi Krellen conducting, who your fans may know as part of the Idea of North.
0: Ah, yes, that's right. I know that group, yep.
1: Yeah, so that's bookending an incredible week of other stuff in between.
0: So they're all a cappella, aren't they? The Idea of North?
1: The Idea of North is, and this choir that Naomi leads at the conservatorium, I believe it's mostly a cappella but with some piano accompaniment. So you're going to get her vision in a larger context.
0: There is such a diversity of choice here. I'm finding it hard to think about which ones I want to go to, from choirs to, you know, deep Memphis jazz to, you know, young up-and-coming aspiring Australian vocalists. It's amazing. And 15 years of this.
1: 15 years, and we're really pushing into sort of cross-disciplinary artists such as Asia Monet, who's a real pioneer of spoken word and poetry, taking the world by storm. She'll be playing the Oxford Art Factory with local group Monstrous Band. I'm really excited about this show. This is really pushing our sort of urban spaces and bringing that, you know, it's an age-old tradition of spoken word and jazz, but we haven't seen it that much recently. So very excited to see that.
0: Well, I love the fact that you've spread right across Sydney. There's something for everyone. You're going from 21 Shepherd and Marrickville all the way to the State Theatre. So, of course, you know, you might like to tell the listeners how they get their tickets and where they find out more information.
1: Absolutely. So head to the SEMA website and you'll find the page. So that's www.sema.org.au, and there's a special landing page for the Women's Jazz Festival. You can select tickets for any of the shows there. Look out for special offers that may come through from time to time. I do recommend following the SEMA Insta page if we have giveaways or special discounts. That's a great place to hear about anything coming up there. And we love it when people buy ahead because we know who to plan for. So we'd love you to jump online and support this festival. You know, this is my second year curating. I'm standing on the shoulders of some incredible women who've come before me, pioneering this festival all the way back to, in fact, Pina Revneski, who was an important figure for the jazz scene and still is, founded this festival originally. Zoe Houtman and Amy Curl were a big part of the programming team for a long time. So please come and support what's happened in this beautiful city and diversifying our stages.
0: That sounds absolutely marvellous. Thank you for sharing that with us. I'm feeling really excited about the prospect that October is just around the corner. So we kick off on the 22nd. That's right, 22. Yeah. Is that first sold out already, Dee Dee Bridgewater?
1: Because not yet, but it is starting to pick up, so I would recommend jumping on that. Opening for Dee Dee is Melbourne vocalist Michelle Nicole.
0: Oh, yes, I love her, yep.
1: She's really, you know, had some incredible projects lately, duos with Paul Bogrowski, on all sorts of she was picked to sing with Wynton Marsalis a couple of years ago when he came out. So if you haven't caught her, an absolute virtuoso of improvised jazz in that sort of more traditional style. So grab those tickets fast.
0: Grab those tickets. That's the message you'd like to leave us with. So grab those tickets. Thank you so much, Jess Green. I can't believe how you even start curating something of this magnitude and give it the sensitivity that it has.
1: I'm just part of a big team, actually. Well, a little team, big hearts. It's actually a very little team, but I'm part of a team, absolutely, working very hard is the general manager, Nick Pontikos, and creative producer, Dave Regler, and a lot of support from Novak, who's also programming for SEMA this year. So it's always part of a team, this stuff.
0: Well, look, thanks for giving everyone a big shout out. I can't think of a better song to go out with than Feeling Good with Tina Harrod. So thanks.
1: Excellent. Thanks. Yes, one of my favourites.
0: Thanks so much, Chris, and enjoy.
1: My pleasure. Thank
2: you. Birds flying high, you know how I feel.

0: Well, that was amazing, Tina Harrod. And of course, she will be playing at the Vanguard with Ruby Jackson on the 30th of October. As Jess Green was our recent guest, talking about the Sydney International Women's Jazz Festival, all details can be found on their website, seema.org. So that's very exciting. I do have another track to share with you, but from the lineup of artists, but I think we'll just do a bit of our weather first and our traffic. We have our two Eastside reporters here. We have Rose, who's going to share with us the weather, and followed by Autumn, who's going to share with us the traffic. I think we should have done it the other way around, Autumn doing the weather, and you're confusing me, so let's not go there because I'm easily confused. It's 16 minutes past five. You're on Eastside FM, and I'm Maggie Vidian, and I'll be sitting in on the last Thursday of every month, and we'll be having lots of conversations, lots of music, but I'm going to stop chatting now and move to our first guest, Rose, to talk about the weather.
1: Hello. Well, checking your weather in Sydney, it's currently a comfortable 20 degrees with clear skies. There's been some highs of around 24 degrees today, but it will get down to around 15 degrees overnight. We've had some northeasterly winds of around 20 to 30 kilometres and little to no rain, thankfully. Looking ahead, it will be sunny tomorrow, reaching around 26 degrees, and you'll want to squeeze in as much of your weekend into Saturday with mostly sunny conditions, with an expected high of about 29 degrees, while there will be showers likely on Sunday with a high of 21 degrees.
0: It's been flip-flopping a lot recently, hasn't it? It's been going up and coming down. We need the rain. So maybe we just do our washing on Saturday and then sit back and watch the footy on Sunday. Or no, listen to Eastside FM all day Sunday.
1: Yes,
0: of course.
1: That would be the best plan.
0: Great. So what's happening on the roads, Autumn?
2: Well, there's been a few traffic accidents this afternoon on the M7 motorway at Horsley Drive. The northbound traffic may be affected due to an incident that happened earlier today on Carlingford Road approaching Rembrandt Street. One westbound lane is closed, while on the M4 motorway approaching Underwood Road, eastbound traffic may be affected due to a hazard. But other than that, it should be smooth sailing on your drive home.
0: Well, that sounds good, because Sydney traffic can be a bit snarly sometimes, but I suppose the take-home message is just stay calm, you'll get there eventually, and enjoy the music as we see our way through to the end of drive, which will be finishing up at 6 o'clock, and of course, Elizabeth Farrelly coming to the studios. Thank you so much, both Rose and Autumn, for that great up-to-date. We've got one more track to share with you from one of the artists of the Sydney International Women's Jazz Festival. A little word from our sponsor first.
3: 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Proud

That was Belle Chen and Breezy, and that came off the Eastside's Autumn Singles album from 2026. I hope you enjoyed that. Belle, of course, is one of the artists featured in the Sydney International Women's Jazz Festival. That was just a delightful track to listen to on this Thursday afternoon. It's 25 minutes past five, and as I mentioned at the start of the program, we're leaning into all things spring. In fact, leaning to all things spring and September, and I've been trying to think of a song to actually finish with, and in rustling around our digital library, and of course we've got walls of CDs and vinyls here at the studio, there are so many songs that feature September and spring. And our next guest, Susan Hamilton, has in fact chosen a track to begin our session with, because we were going to look at what Susan does with the Friends of the Botanical Gardens, and we're going to actually look at play Bloom by the Paper Kites, because, of course, Sydney is very much in bloom at the moment. All that wisteria, all that jasmine, all that sneezing. What can I say? I'm one of those who love the visuals, but it gets a bit uncomfortable.

0: Susan is joining us in the studio today, and we first heard Bloom by the Paper Kites, and we're on Thursday Drive at 89.7. So Susan is a volunteer with the Foundation and Friends of the Botanical Gardens, the organisation that supports the gardens, and she also spends time at the Moort Bay Community Garden in Balmain, and we'll come to that a little bit later. So I'm really interested, Susan, to see you know, how you got into volunteering, what you actually do at the gardens.
1: Hello, Maggie, and thank you so much for inviting me. It's such an honour to be here, and I'd love to tell you all about it. So we'll talk about my volunteering at the Royal Botanic Gardens first of all, and as you said, I'm part of the Foundation and Friends. My very, very dear friend Elizabeth, back in 2016, we were both sort of at a time of our lives where we both loved gardening and we decided to go and do horticulture together. So a big shout out actually to Ryde TAFE, fabulous teachers out there, and we did a number of years actually learning studying horticulture, and after that I really wanted to put it into practice in a very high class environment. So in 2019 actually I joined the Foundation and Friends with a couple of people that actually had done the course with me and have been going ever since. It's a lovely place to work. I go on a particular day and I can tell you a bit more. Would you like to know some
0: well,
1: more?
0: Well, I'd just like to know what you would do. I mean, does somebody actually give you a set of tasks to do, or is there a roster?
1: It's interesting actually, because what we do is, in fact, people that actually have got horticultural experience, we actually get cuttings from the garden and then we propagate them and grow them on and sell them in our nursery up on Mrs. Macquarie Road. And so it's a very high standard that is expected, and we actually I volunteer on a Wednesday, so every day actually has a range of specific plants that they're responsible for, and you know, you become a bit of an expert and a specialist in a particular range of plants.
0: Wow, that sounds absolutely fascinating and certainly adding to your skill set. So for somebody like me who hasn't visited the gardens for, you know, quite a while, it's something I've always meant to do, and of course now spring is upon us, what would you suggest we could actually do? What are some of the big features in the garden that would be appealing?
1: Well, one of the lovely things at this time of the year, of course, is the spring walk. Now, the spring walk is on the southern side of a beautiful sandstone wall that was actually built by the fifth governor of New South Wales, Lachlan Macquarie, and it was built by convicts. So it's still in marvellous condition. And so it's actually one of the longest running botanical displays in Australia, because it's actually been going since 1816. And it has a range of perennials and bulbs and wisteria and all sorts of beautiful spring flowers there. And it runs from the canal right up to a beautiful, beautiful property that used to be the residence of the garden keeper called Liongate Lodge, which is also made out of sandstone.
0: So how long would it take to stroll that walk?
1: Oh, it's not really very, very long, but it's a lovely, lovely, delightful thing to do. Maybe, you know, 5 or 10 minutes, you know, it's not that far. But every year it has a new and invigorated display and it looks really terrific. The other thing that I wanted to mention, though, is that, of course, Sydney Botanic, the Royal Botanic Gardens of Sydney, is associated with Mount Annan Botanic Gardens and also Mount Toma. And at the moment, actually at Mount Annan Botanic Gardens, they actually have the marvellous Paper Daisy Spring Festival, which is actually running from the 4th of September through till the 11th of October. And it is magnificent. It actually has a whole lot of Rhodanthe chlorocephala, which are actually paper daisies, all sorts of flannel flowers and wattle. Waratahs are actually out, as are kangaroo paws. So it's actually down more toward Camden Way. And if people haven't been or had the opportunity to go down there, now's a great time to go.
0: So it's all flowering at the moment.
1: It's flowering at the moment and it is spectacular.
0: So there are also events all through the calendar year at the at the gardens. So what's coming up at the moment that might be of interest?
1: Well, what's we're very excited about actually is Artisans in the Garden. That'll be at the Liongate Lodge in Sydney Botanic Gardens. This year is in fact actually the 25th year anniversary of it going. It's been going for quite some time now. And it will be running from the 24th of October through to the 1st of November. And it's actually free to enter, and it has a wonderful, every year it actually has a wonderful display of artist and maker's work, both internal work, as in like work that can go on the wall, or there's also sculptors that are actually doing beautiful works for the garden in a sculpting sort of way, but everything that's actually botanical or associated with gardening.
0: That sounds absolutely great. And I think there are other events coming up into summer as well. So will we just go to the website and have a look at what's there?
1: Yes, go to the website. And indeed, actually, there's a range of things. There's always walks that are going on. There are tours that are going on.
0: So they're guided walks?
1: Yeah,
0: tours.
1: Guided walks. You can book into those. Many of them are free. Some of the specialised ones actually are paid for, but most of the walks are free. And there are also actually tours overseas for something a little bit more exotic. Certainly, obviously, they're a bit more to pay for. And there are all sorts of Indigenous walks as well, because we actually have a whole range of Indigenous areas in the garden now too. So, yes, it's on the website. Lots of things going on all the time, not only for adults but also for children.
0: Oh, with the school holidays, that's so yes. Timely. So what would be one of the Indigenous areas that you might like to point out? Or is it something that you could look up on the web and have a look at that at what's happening?
1: Yes, can look it up on the web. It's actually, I'm just looking here if I can sort of see it at a glance.
0: So Susan's looking through that wonderful publication you have called The Garden.
1: Yeah, The Garden.
0: That comes out as a, do you subscribe
1: quarterly,
0: to that?
1: Yes, I do. Yes, I do.
0: So anyone can subscribe to the...
1: Yes, you can. You can. And, the other one, of course, is actually Mount Toma. Mm-hmm. And Mount Toma is over 1,000 metres above sea level. They actually, at the moment, have beautiful rhododendrons and waratahs, and they've also, of course, got Wollamai pines up there, which is the famous and very, very rare pine that was discovered not very far actually from Mount Toma, which has now actually been propagated successfully. But it's actually a plant that actually dates back to the time of Gondwana with dinosaurs and what have you. And Mount Toma, people might not know, is in fact actually in a UNESCO World Heritage Area.
0: Wow, so there's three different gardens we can actually immerse ourselves in. Now look, while we're talking about gardens, maybe we should just continue, because you also volunteer at a community garden in Rozelle, at Mort Bay specifically. And if you're a newcomer to community gardens, maybe you can tell us a little bit about what that actually involves. What is a community garden? How does one get involved?
1: Well, it's interesting, isn't it? Because there are many, many community gardens popping up all over the place now, and generally they are associated with the local council. So if you're keen to actually join your community garden, I would start by looking at your local council's website, and they are all a little bit different. Our one is actually at Mort Bay, which is in Birchgrove, and it's actually on council land, and we actually have not only raised beds for

0: connect with their community and indeed actually have the opportunity to actually grow some of their own food and take some of their food home.
1: So it's not just flowers, it's vegetables as well.
0: Oh, yes. Well, they're all a bit different, but ours certainly is a wide range of vegetables, and we actually have a regular get-together where we actually will do work in the community garden, and then as a community, of course, and we all get to know each other, and then we will harvest whatever is bountiful at the time, and then divided among all the members. So you do have to be a member, but it's a very, very modest annual fee.
1: That sounds terrific, Susan, and I think it's something if you want to, you know, look up your council, you'll probably find it on their website. So coming then to our own garden, and of course we're in spring, and given the fact you are so immersed in gardens, what should we be doing in our own garden at the moment? Should we be pruning, planting, sitting back and enjoying it? What sort of things should we be thinking
0: about?
1: Well,
0: of course, spring, you know, now that we've actually got a little bit of warm weather, of course, you will have seen that there's a lot of activity in the garden because everything is starting to grow. So it is actually a very good time to actually give your garden a little bit of a light prune back, depending on when it has flowered. Certainly give it some food because the plants are actually putting a lot of energy into growing again, because what they're endeavouring to do is actually reproduce. So they are going to grow to be able to actually then produce their flower, which then ultimately becomes their seed. That takes a lot of energy. So give your garden a good feed. If you have natives, be careful about the fertilizer that you use, of course, because natives actually are very, very sensitive to phosphorus. But now's the time to actually have a good look around, give it a good weed, have a little bit of a tidy up, and then it's certainly lovely weather to be out in the garden, and then in the hot part of summer you can just sit back and enjoy a nice cool drink and look at all the beautiful work that you've done.
1: And there's so many other benefits to gardening than just being out in the fresh air. There's, you know, the exercise you get, and if you're in the community garden, there's that sense of friendship as well. But do you think there are any other benefits to gardening that you feel is a useful thing for people to think about?
0: Well, I do think actually the whole thing of being aware of the environment, it's actually almost like an indigenous thing too, because when you're actually very involved in your garden and you're looking at it regularly, you will see that actually good gardeners would actually be looking at things almost every day and sort of seeing what's happening, and you become then attuned to what's going on in your garden. It actually gives you a connection to actually understand how things are growing. It gives you a sense, I think, too, of understanding that they completely rely on you. If you don't water it, your plants are going to die. If you don't feed it, your plants are going to die if you don't feed it at the right time. But I think actually also it just connects you with the whole sort of sense of life and seasons, and it gives you does actually require some patience. Sometimes I think people actually want to have a whole lot of action in their garden very, very quickly. You have to be patient.
1: Yeah, that's true. I wait the whole year for 2 weeks of bragging rights for my azaleas to come up. But then I've got to trim them, prune them. And the activity is just natural exercise because I enjoy it. And when you start, you know, you've ended up, you know, you're raking up leaves and you're pulling mulch around. It can be quite exhausting, but it's also good headspace, you know.
0: It is good headspace. You can sort of think about things or listen to a little podcast. But I mean, going back to the community garden, I think that one of the marvellous things is that as you get a bit older, it's not as easy to actually make friends in the same way that you might have when you were younger and you had younger children. So I find the same thing when I volunteer at the Royal Botanic Gardens and also at the community garden. I have made a whole range of new and wonderful friends that have got like interests to me, and I just adore them all. It's actually really a marvellous thing that I didn't think was going to be an extra benefit, but it really is, and I feel very connected.
1: Well, that's absolutely great. Some great advice there, some great tips. And it's a season to be outside, and, you know, whether you're tending your own garden, the community garden, and the garden in the botanical garden. That's a lot of gardening, Susan.
0: I do a lot of gardening.
1: I don't know how you find the time to put it all in. But thank you for sharing all that gardening expertise with us. I've certainly taken away some little gems and insights as to what I should be doing right now. In fact, I've got a couple of questions for you that I'll take offline, as they say, with my own garden. And I think we'll end this interview or this discussion with a wonderful track, which is Under the Magnificent

0: That was the Celestial Suite and Under the Magnolia Tree, following a very interesting discussion about all things gardening. So thank you to my guest, Susan Hamilton, on joining me on Drive this afternoon. It's 13 minutes to 6, and I'll be with you until 6 o'clock. And, of course, coming up at 6, Elizabeth Farrelly is here with The Sydneyist, and she's taking on a question that's causing quite a stir and a lot of conversation in the eastern suburbs. The state government says it's planning for taller buildings in Woollahra, Edgecliffe and Paddington to improve housing affordability with respecting heritage, trees and local character. So can it do all of that? So Elizabeth will put the question to people who know Sydney streets and buildings inside out, former Assistant Governor Architect Andrew Anderson and Architect Professor Philip Thales. So what's proposed and what happens next? That's The Sydneyist straight after Drive at 6 here on Eastside FM.
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There's certainly a lot going on in Sydney at the moment, that's for sure. So you can certainly keep listening to us on Eastside FM, of course. You can listen to us on demand on the app, and you can dial us in nearly anywhere. So if you're listening from further afield, we're delighted to have you with us. Thank you for joining us. It's 10 minutes to 6, the last hour and 50 minutes. It's gone very, very quickly, I must say, with a range of guests I'm very thankful for, and our reporters and our studio ring-in guests as well. Tell us more about what's happening at the PAV and, of course, the Sydney International Women's Jazz Festival. Kathy Kelly talking about her all things millinery, and Susan Hamilton talking to us about the garden. So there's been a lot of chat, a lot of conversation. And I think I can squeeze in a little bit more music for this Thursday drive. As I mentioned, I'll be in the driver's seat on the last Thursday of every month. My name is Maggie Vidian, and I'm very happy to be here with you. If you want to contact me at all, you can contact me through drive@eastsidefm.com. In the meantime, I just have to say it has in fact been a lovely day, and thank you so much for joining me.

Well, that was Bill Withers. That takes you right back, and his lovely day. A great song to actually sing along to, in fact. So if you're in the car singing along, enjoy it. Nobody's listening, and maybe they are. Or if you're preparing dinner. So whatever you're doing this afternoon, you stay tuned to Eastside FM. We're here to keep you company. We've got something for everyone here, including this one.

0: That's the sound of Album of the Week. It's the show where we get two exciting new albums that have recently become available from all sorts of exciting genres from around the world. I'm Huey Phillips, and we'll be here every week, Wednesday at 3 p.m., here on Eastside 89.7 FM. So what are we playing this week?
1: First, we played Ania, a self-titled record drawing on the sounds of South Asia. Then we played the singer-songwriter album OK OK Now by Noah Hill.

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1: One of my favourite shows to tune into. And, of course, a big shout-out for Hughie Phillips for being an impromptu producer on Drive today and certainly assisting in the background there. So thank you so much, Hughie. We're a wonderful community here at Eastside FM, and I'm so happy to be part of it. And as I mentioned, I've been looking for a song to basically go out with the September theme or the spring theme well and truly in place. And I've decided that why not just go out simply with September and Earth, Wind & Fire. Have a great afternoon, everyone, and see you in a month.

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1: Hello everyone, and welcome to The Sydneyist, the show that yearns for Sydney to become its better self, and proud winner of the Ruth Hesse Award for Radio. I'm Elizabeth Farrelly, broadcasting from the Alan Slate Studio at Eastside Radio on 89.7 FM or streaming on eastsidefm.org. Tonight we're talking about probably the hottest topic in the eastern suburbs at the moment, Woollahra. First, before we come to our topic proper, we have some very quick dot points of news. The Paddington Barracks are again in the news with a fairly scathing report from a federal parliamentary inquiry led by Senator Jess Collins, who attacks not thus the proposal but the business case, which he says is not terribly persuasive. Ku-ring-gai's Norman Griffiths Oval is also back in the news because, having blown out from $3 million to $24 million, including a $4.4 million payout to a failed contractor, and still the question of whether it's going to be plastic grass has not been resolved. The Sydney Morning Herald reports that the Minns government is woefully behind in its commitment to build 112,000 missing middle homes by the middle of 2029. Next Tuesday at 6:30 p.m, a public meeting will be held at Balmain Town Hall to call out the very controversial council plan to sell off or support the sell-off of public land for private development at Bays West. And, of course, Woollahra. Woollahra, Woollahra, Woollahra. One of the prettiest Sydney villages is now under threat from no fewer than 80 towers between 12 and 34 stories. Submissions close, as you may already know, at 5 p.m. on October the 7th. So that's a couple of weeks away. My guests this evening to talk about exactly this, what I can only call the Woollahra planning fiasco, are two very distinguished architects, both with an encyclopedic knowledge of Sydney and a great love for Sydney. Former Assistant Government Architect Andrew Andersons, AO, hey. Welcome. And AIA Gold Medal winner Professor Philip Thallis, also welcome.
2: Hi, Elizabeth.
1: So look, I'm going to ask you first for each of you for a very brief response. How would you, if you were given like five words, how would you describe this government proposal for rezoning Woollahra? Andrew?
3: Well, it's a total travesty of anything to do with urban design.
1: That's fair. Philip?
2: Needs to be much, much better.
1: Yes. Room for improvement. We also have some words from the Mayor of Woollahra, Councillor Sarah Dixon, who popped in on her way home earlier today and recorded a couple of comments. So I have with me the Mayor of Woollahra, Councillor Sarah Dixon. Sarah, welcome.
4: Thank you so much for having me on.
1: Absolute pleasure. So look, just the obvious question to start with. What, in your view, is wrong with the government's very controversial planning proposal for Woollahra?
4: I think the main problem with the state government's rezoning plan for Paddington, Edgecliff and Woollahra is that they started with a number of 10,000, and it does feel a little bit as though they've tried to work backwards and retrofit the plan into that number. Whereas good planning would see the work done first and then...
1: What can this place take?
4: That's right. And so I think that's the main issue with the plan.
1: Yeah. And all right. So that's, you know, it's an astonishing plan because there are, I think, 80 towers between 12 and 34 stories proposed for this very sweet and pretty little village, really. Most of the existing fabric is what you would call a village. So it seems pretty brutal.
4: Brutal is definitely one word for what the state government is planning for the area. But one of the other main concerns is that the plan doesn't suggest how there'll be any infrastructure delivered. And that is really concerning.
1: For example, a railway station.
4: Well, the railway station is presently unfunded. Mm. The state budget this year only has $30.9 million allocated for the station. And we know from the documents that there's about $600 million allocated for transport infrastructure. Now, some of that will be for cycleways and some will be for upgrades to footpaths. There's around, probably, my guess, $500 million for a station.
1: Yeah.
4: I just cannot see a state government in an election year promising Woollahra Council $500 million for a train station.
1: Given the politics, especially. So just tell us briefly, if you would be your preference as a way forward for Woollahra?
4: Woollahra Council has put together an alternative approach, which does the work before coming up with the number. Now, we did that work and it's backed by the expert evidence, and the number that we've come up with is up to 3,600.
1: Dwellings.
4: Mm. That's right. And we think that it respects the heritage fabric of the area, the character, the streetscape, our trees, and also would be better supported by existing infrastructure. We would still need some additional infrastructure, but it is much better supported by what's there now.
1: What, if you're a betting person, what would be your bet as to succeeding with that plan?
4: Luckily, I don't bet.
1: She's wary. Fair enough. Sarah Dixon, thank you so much for that.
4: Pleasure.
1: So that was the Mayor, Sarah Dixon. So I want to ask you, Andrew, first of all, just for a quick description of the scheme as it stands from the government. There are these two schemes, there's a council scheme and the government scheme. They're obviously quite different. Just tell us what the government rezoning proposal involves.
3: Well, what it proposes is a huge number of site amalgamations to create tens of sites on which you can then build very large buildings.
1: And these site amalgamations involves obviously buying several sites and joining them together.
3: Indeed. Now, I personally doubt that it'll happen because these sites are so expensive. I mean,
1: to buy in the first place.
3: For my sins, I've had rather a lot to do with developers building expensive apartment buildings. Mm. And I know how difficult it is to actually financially make these things stack up. So if you've got to, you know, aggregate five beautiful, luxurious two-story houses as a construction site.
1: Several million dollars each.
3: Well, more like $10 million each, you know, in Woollahra. The land cost per apartment is going to be phenomenal.
1: Immense. Mm.
3: And there's a crisis in any case in the building industry in getting things built. There aren't enough tradesmen, etc. So the likelihood of this actually happening, I actually think, is quite remote. However, it can do a lot of damage in the meantime.
1: Because even unbuilt.
3: You could get one or two 30-storey towers.
1: With these enormous footprints.
3: Cast a shadow over everything else. You know, the others won't happen, but the environment will be damaged.
1: Mm.
3: To see the impact of that sort of thing, you can go to, I've just forgotten, Fulton Street, where in the 1960s they built a 22-storey building. I think it's called Piccadilly Gardens. It's a really ugly building. It casts a shadow over everything else. Fortunately, it's got the Russian consulate across the road, so they're good neighbours, you know. But, I mean, the building is appalling.
1: It's
3: an example of not how to do it. Now, if you imagine that multiplied by, you know, tens or something, that gives you some idea of what Woollahra would end up if it all actually happened.
1: Mm. What about you, Philip? What do you think of the site amalgamation? Which actually, these amalgamations are going to be required, as I understand it, by the government.
2: Yeah, I think the site amalgamation is extraordinarily poor. And, you know, this report from the state government runs to hundreds of pages. The council document, which people can download, was the presentation to the council in September, is much more palatable. It's about 60 pages, much more digestible, actually far more relevant.
1: Quite clear.
2: Mm. Much clearer. Actually, refreshingly strategic. I wish Woollahra had always been so strategic. I'm not going to speak up in favour of Woollahra Council here, having had to go to court with them so many times, including at the moment. And in fact, all the Eastern Suburbs Councils have been derelict in actually allowing sensible increases in density.
3: That's
2: but
3: true.
2: But the difference here is Woollahra's plan, I think, is actually extremely well-founded.
1: Mm-hmm.
2: It's an impressive piece of work, particularly for a local council. It's as good as anything I've seen from them. So I'm going to really praise their analysis and the form. I think they've actually broken some eggs here. They've actually been quite courageous in terms of the things that they're willing to give up. So I was quite surprised by that, but I think it's far better starting point than the state government's proposal?
1: The state government's proposal says, it makes all the right words, language about, says it's going to protect canopy and heritage, going to be respectful of, you know, Indigenous notions of country and so on. Is any of that actually represented in the documents that they've proposed?
3: Well, they purport to do all this.
1: They do.
3: I can cite several examples. For instance, there's a beautiful house by Leslie Wilkinson in Quambie Place.
1: Yeah.
3: Lovely little two-story house.
1: Dating from what,
3: 1930s, I think. Might be just after the war, I'm not sure. But it's surrounded by other two-story houses, which perhaps are not so significant. I think the other houses are what I would call contributory, but they're not deemed to be that in the...
1: Leslie Wilkinson was important, though,
3: yeah,
1: wasn't he?
3: But this is an important house. Mm. It's a beautiful house, and it's got a beautiful north-facing courtyard at the back. You know, the building defines the street. There's a narrow wing protecting from the south, and this sunny courtyard will now be overshadowed by a 12-storey slab immediately to the north, 12-storey slab to the south, and two 12-storey slabs across the road. So, yes, they can say they're conserving the heritage because this house
1: itself
3: is conserved, but it's completely lost the setting in which it was designed, and its environmental quality is completely destroyed. It's total loss of solar access, loss of privacy. In fact, if you were dealing with the apartment design guide, you probably never get the 12-storey thing approved because it actually removes all the sunlight from the private open space of this house, you know. So that's typical of how ill-considered the thing is, you know. There's a similar example in Wellington Street, beautiful house converted by Leslie Wilkinson, used to be the residence of the Spender family. Gorgeous house.
1: As in Allegra.
3: Parents, I don't know if Allegra lives there, but it's certainly her parents did. On either side, there's a 17-storey slab. So again, the context is completely destroyed. A third example is Hawthorne Den, which Luca Belgiorno-Nettis lives in. Now, it's the most gorgeous house from the 1840s.
1: Oh, wow.
3: It ends up, I can't remember the exact story heights, but a couple of, I think, 20 or 30-storey building.
2: 20,
3: overshadowing its beautiful garden.
1: Wow.
2: And 31, sorry.
3: 31, and then it also enjoys a beautiful view, but in what's the street at the bottom?
2: Walleroy.
3: In Walleroy, there are 7-storey slab-like buildings blocking all the view from
1: and
3: this.
1: And 7 stories is actually quite low.
3: Well,
1: with the rest.
3: Yes, but Walleroy, again, is a beautiful street of two-storey houses. Yeah.
1: So, again,
3: you know, it's deemed to be conservation, it's heritage, but its context is destroyed.
1: Yeah.
3: And its qualities are destroyed.
1: Totally
3: disrespectful. It's a really significant house from the 1840s.
1: So you've also been walking around the area, haven't you, Philip?
2: Yes, extensively. Yes.
1: just checking it out. So
2: With the maps, just the ground truth that... Look, I think that there's just so many things wrong with the approach of trying to build a city of towers. Mm. And this isn't just the Woollahra problem. We saw it in Bondi Junction, but you're seeing it in Chatswood, you're seeing it in North Burwood, you're seeing it across
1: everywhere,
2: the metropolitan area.
1: Mm.
2: I'm not against towers per se, but relying on them as the dominant type is a huge problem. They're the most expensive buildings to build. They're the most expensive buildings to maintain. And they're also the most antisocial buildings because they concentrate their impacts, the people, the cars, and then they spread their negatives, their shadow, in order to enshrine their view.
1: Mm.
2: So I think that this reliance currently in Sydney on towers for density is a terrible mistake.
1: And the idea that you're creating community by doing that is obviously a...
2: Well, you know, you can go to Darling Point, which is a place of towers, where they were able to keep the
1: Yes, I was going to ask about Darling Point, because that seems like an example of where it's more or less worked.
2: So the towers are small footprint towers, and they retain a lot of the heritage gardens. And so what the two things that are really concerning to me is how much of the canopy of really significant trees we'll be losing here, which is a very particular thing, which isn't the same. Now, Burwood, for instance, North Burwood does have some similarities. But also you're losing a lot of more... or less unaffordable, 3- and 4-storey.
1: Yes.
2: Even 10-storey buildings they're proposing to knock down.
1: Yeah.
2: So the loss of carbon in a 10-storey building, the loss of diversity of community by knocking down the mid-rise buildings, which are all of them, you could certainly redevelop some of them, but they're almost clear-felling them.
1: Wow.
2: And that's a huge problem.
1: So the social and environmental problems are going to be huge.
2: I think the negatives are going to be
1: enormous.
2: For me,
1: people talk about this being an attack on the wealthy, you know, entitled people of Woollahra, and it's hard not to think that there might be some politics here. But for me,
3: I'd like to say something about that, because as a ex assistant government architect, I had a lot to do with Premier Neville Wran.
1: Mm.
3: So some months ago, I was invited to a True Believers event, which was the 50th anniversary.
1: They still have those.
3: Of the Wran government dinner. And, you know, I was very pleased to be interviewed about what it was like working with the government in those days, which was fabulous, I have to say. And Chris Minns gave a keynote speech where he made some extremely churlish remarks about getting the rich people in Woollahra. Now, I don't have an exact transcript. There might be a record of what he said. This was accompanied by huge mirth on the part of the True Believer audience.
1: Of course.
3: But there's definitely a kind of, I don't know, latent class struggle issue in this. So the principal targets have been the North Shore, Mossman, and Woollahra, you know. And it's an irrational thing, because you know there are so many better ways of getting affordable housing. I'm all for density. I'm all for, you know, people using public transport and building near public. In principle, I think the transport-orientated development policy is absolutely correct. So much better than unsustainable housing in the western suburbs, which we're still building, you know, with no backyards and air conditioning that doesn't work because there's not enough room between the houses for the heat to dissipate, you know.
1: It's hard to distinguish the politics and the effect on people from the effect on the built fabric. But for me, these Paddington and Woollahra and Edgecliffe are valuable because the physical place is so charming and so particular and so characteristic of Sydney, regardless of whether I've never been a defender of wealthy people either. But I do think we have to protect the heritage. And it's interesting the degree to which anyone who tries to protect that stuff is immediately decried as a NIMBY.
3: Sure.
2: I think it's the buildings and the trees. So Woollahra, in their analysis, actually showed that there's 30% of this area has got a canopy.
1: Yeah,
2: and
1: which
2: that's
1: is
2: actually,
1: why it's so
2: which
1: beautiful.
2: Is actually higher than the Woollahra average.
1: Yeah.
2: And so even though it does have the highest densities in Woollahra, it's also got the highest tree canopies. It's also got the steepest slopes. And so in terms of increasing the density, a lot of the streets are simply not capable of coping with that density. Up on the flat on Edgecliffe Road, to a greater extent, yes, where there's a decent grid and it's fairly flat.
1: So not capable in terms of the buildings transport?
2: It's simply those streets cannot cope either in terms of humans, walking, cycles or cars. Mm. Everyone just thinks streets are for cars.
3: They're way in excess of what the disability code says.
1: That's incredibly actually evident in the government's own plan, is that the disability...
2: And the other thing is the blocks are too big, it's unwalkable.
1: Yeah.
2: And there's a complete lack in the state government. They're talking about overland flow and floodways. They haven't integrated that at all with making the area more walkable or putting in staircases, which is what you'd have to do.
1: Because in fact, amalgamating sites makes it less walkable.
2: Well, they haven't done anything about the problems of the block structure.
1: Yeah.
2: And so they really haven't understood that at all. They've got all this... text.
3: Waffle.
1: Garbage.
2: Yes, words are cheap. Look, we find looking at these reports, you can generate a 260-page report, but in fact the key design decisions are not very many pages and they're very poor.
1: Mm.
2: And that's the real problem.
1: Mm. That is a moment where we're going to stop for a short music break, but we'll be back very soon with more discussion of Woollahra.

0: That is a song called In Tall Buildings by John Hartford from 1971, back in the day. But that was also a cover of that song, of course, by the inimitable Gillian Welsh. I'm Elizabeth Farrelly with you on The Sydneyist at Eastside Radio, and I'm speaking with Andrew Andersons and Philip Thallis about the Woollahra planning fiasco. So the Urban Design Report, which is by Warren and Marnie, runs to 257 pages, which is astonishing, and it's only one of, I don't know, it's well over a dozen PDFs. I think the three of us have talked about how difficult it is to wade through this stuff and how to find the pertinent material, but if we have trouble, and we've done it all our lives, imagine what the public is facing, trying to understand what's going on. So do you think that's a smokescreen? Do you think it's a deliberate withholding of information, in effect?
1: Well, I think there's something slightly dishonest about the presentation, because when you read the Urban Design Report, there are very beautiful renderings of what they call character locations. Character areas. Mm. And they're beautiful drawings, but they usually have a tree strategically placed in front of the high-rise building or something right. like that. I mean, you know, I'm familiar with all those tricks. You can do all of that. But what the public aren't likely to read is a report by Urbis, which is a firm of planning consultants, which tests the visual impact of all these things. Mm. Now, these are not adorned by beautiful...
0: And what's this report called?
1: It's called Visual Impact Study. It's in
0: appendix.
1: It's in the technical
0: appendix.
1: If
0: anyone wants to find it, yeah.
1: And I would really encourage people to have a look at that, because there are no holds barred in this. And
0: it looks terrifying.
1: It's terrifying. It is absolutely terrifying. And you see, the main report doesn't show you that.
0: And all that lovely leafy character around Cooper Park and the...
1: Correct. It's always under threat.
0: Dominated by this.
1: If you're going to do huge excavations on sloping sites, you know, the change to the groundwater and so on. I mean, near the railway station is the most beautiful...
0: The new railway station is this?
1: Copse of trees, for instance.
0: It is very pretty.
1: It's absolutely gorgeous. Now... they put a building in the middle of all those trees anyway, you know. But if ever any
0: a tower,
1: if ever there was going to be something conserved, it should be this beautiful leafy kind of canopy at the bottom of the valley.
0: It's heartbreaking.
1: But you see, the council rightly says, well, you know, you've got to address the topography, you've got to analyse how the site works, etc. And this particular scheme, even though it's got a lot of words about urban design, it puts towers at the bottom of the hill, 30-storey towers, which completely destroy the perception of the topography.
0: Which is so charming.
1: And that's actually what makes Sydney, you know.
0: Isn't it?
1: Yeah. The way Trumper Park comes up from Rushcutters Bay, the way Cooper Park comes up from Double Bay, how the ridge goes
0: very
1: from
0: beautiful.
1: Darling Point through Edgecliffe, through Woollahra to Bondi Junction. These are the things that actually make Sydney, that give it its unique and very beautiful character. And this scheme kind of completely destroys that. It turns Sydney into Sao Paulo. I've got a picture somewhere, you know.
0: Oh, that's just depressing.
1: It's so depressing. It's this total lack of sensitivity. And I also think, even though a lot of the houses are not considered contributory items and so on, they're generally good quality architect-designed houses from the 20s and 30s, which are really culturally significant, as are the people who've lived there over the years.
0: In Sydney. So let's talk about affordability, because that is another of the key issues, isn't it? What's your view of this, Philip?
2: Well, it's got an incredibly small percentage of affordable housing.
0: 3%.
2: It's a decimal point almost. there is one thing that is a good thing, that they're proposing a $15,000 levy on each new apartment, which is actually a form of inclusionary zoning, which is good.
0: Betterment tax.
2: Yes, that finally the state government has done that. But
0: shouldn't you, if you're imposing a betterment tax, shouldn't you do it at the moment of rezoning? Because isn't that when the land...
2: Well, you don't know how many apartments would then be subject to it. So it's per new apartment. But it could easily be worked out on land. And that would then give you the money up front. But the other thing is, there's no public housing. In fact, there's one public housing building on Moncur Street with 18 apartments in it. It's proposed to be replaced by 8 storeys.
1: Yes,
0: get rid of the public housing.
2: Yeah, so... you know, what? It's 3%, and particularly on the affordable where it's calibrated to market rent. In Woollahra, that's not giving you anything that's useful. Sure. It has to be tied to income. If you want genuine diversity of population, you have to tie it to income. This is a national scandal that affordability has been railroaded towards a percentage of market rent rather than the 30%.
1: The whole affordability thing is scandalous because it doesn't provide anything that key workers, for instance, can afford.
0: And this is across Sydney, actually.
2: It's across Sydney. Australia, actually.
1: It's a farce.
0: Yeah. It is. And it's kind of evil because it pretends to be doing the right thing socially, and actually it's going to be, if anything, counterproductive because there's a net loss in affordability.
2: Yeah, Nicolette Bowler, the independent federal member, has been very good on this, if you follow
0: pursuing
2: her.
0: Pursuing a definition. Yeah. Mm. At the moment, it's almost deliberately ambiguous because there are two definitions that sit in government documents.
2: Well, the 30% of income has actually been the long-term definition, and so it's just been railroaded by this other spurious one.
0: Mm. So let's talk a bit more about some of the physical effects, because, you know, the Emmanuel Synagogue is surrounded by 10-storey towers. Just about everything sweet or valuable or significant in the area is suddenly surrounded by, overshadowed by, or indeed replaced by towers. It's an astonishing...
1: Yes, well, even in John Street, which is in the heart of the conservation zone, buildings in the eastern part of John Street, for instance, on the south side you've got terraces, they're kept, but on the north side there are some very beautifully designed new houses. They all get demolished, and they're all replaced by 5-storey apartment buildings. In the western block of John Street, they actually demolish a whole lot of terrace houses. You know.
0: Unbelievable.
1: Even more egregious in Queen Street, you know, the beautiful houses in Queen Street are conserved.
0: One of the best streets in Sydney.
1: But their backyards end up completely overshadowed by 9-storey buildings
0: which is where the school is.
1: Yes, on the opposite side of the school. There's a whole row of 9-storey buildings. If you go along the lane between the two streets, you'll see they're the most beautiful backyards, beautiful architect-designed little studios and suspended gardens. I mean, it's the most wonderful environment. It all gets completely overshadowed. So this is in a conservation zone. Now, the Premier, when he announced the transport-oriented development policy, said conservation would be taken into account and would be exempt from this change. This scheme... Clearly destroys serious aspects of the conservation.
0: It's almost like it deliberately destroys the conservation aspects.
1: Well, I think everyone's right. They had this target figure of 10,000. Yeah. They couldn't fit it in. I can just visualise the process. So there are three rows of these sort of 9- and 6-storey things in the conservation zone. They've been squeezed in at the last
0: minute. So does it all just come from that figure that Albanese handed down 2 years ago?
2: No, I think that was a treasury figure, the 10,000, in order to pay for the station.
0: Oh, okay. How do we pay for the station? So, look, I just want to broaden the conversation out a bit in our last couple of minutes, 1 minute, because most of this does also apply to most of the rest of Sydney. Not all of Sydney is so pretty, but all of it is being subject to this, almost all of it, to this treatment.
1: Yes, and it should be properly examined. I mean, I would have thought, you know, there are lots of places with mediocre development, a lot of, you know, terrible...
0: Which we wouldn't cry about.
1: 3-storey walk-ups around suburban stations, many of them served by the new metro.
0: We quite like 3-storey walk-ups here, but sorry. But
1: sure, well, and we're increase in density with good urban design would hugely benefit those locations. Mm. And my own view is rather than spending $200 million on the station, you could purchase sites and build parkland in all these areas. Mm. At the moment, you just get an uplift, but there's no infrastructure of public open space or anything like that.
0: That's what would you say, Philip, in your last 20 seconds?
2: I think the public benefit, every public meeting I go to, you know, the lack of new schools, the lack of new parks, the lack of community facilities, that it's just development driven rather than city making.
0: Yeah.
2: And I think that, you know, in a sense, development has captured planning. And planning has really, in New South Wales, been turned into a development industry rather than a public benefit.
0: There we go, folks. That's it for this evening. It's environmentally, socially, irresponsible and in heritage terms. Submissions close, don't forget, at 5 p.m. on the 7th of October, a couple of weeks away. Good night from us, and thank you to Philip Thallis and to Andres Andersons for a wonderful conversation about Wallara. Bye.

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The black gold, the wax slabs, the vinyl nuggets. Laying down the underground sound, pound for pound, all over town. This is DJ Yone, spinning disco, Latin, funk, Afrobeat, and rare groove. Well tight, out of sight, and dynamite. 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

0: Hi, this is Andrew. Every Tuesday between 6:30 and 8, it's time for Between or Beyond, Excursions in the Jazz Diaspora. How has jazz sounded different as it's travelled around the world at different times? 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
1: 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Thank you for joining me on the Thursday evening excursion into sound, The Vinyl Frontier, on every Thursday evening here at Eastside from 6:30 till 8. And across the board this evening, as usual, as I mentioned at the beginning of the show, we kicked off with Fat Freddy's Drop. Some local talent in there, Dojo Cuts with Roxy Ray. From a 7-inch take from me, El Michelle's Affair in there with their instrumental version of Cream, promptly followed by Wu-Tang Clan's original version from Enter the Wu-Tang, 36 Chambers, wonderful album, Labish Sifre in there as well. I Got the Blues, a little bit of an Eminem sample there. About Love, Ben Sidran in there. We had Melting Pot, that version of Melting Pot by Boris Gardner. Les Baxter in there with Tropicando. Of course, Les Baxter features prominently in a lot of the Thievery Corporation compilations you may have listened to. Bobby Matos in there with Guara Electro, and we had Reina Truvi Trio on the rework there. Un Poquito Mas with Chico Khan, Captain Planet, great pairing of artists, love their music. And that last one from one of my favorite Latin funk outfits, shout out to Jorge, Lost Charlie's Orchestra from their seminal classic Chicano Disco Funk, that track The Funk Inspector.
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You can play back in demand whenever you like. I'm going to leave you in the capable hands of the Deep Blues crew. I'll be back next Thursday from 6:30. Have a great weekend and a great week ahead. Until next time.

And good evening. Welcome to Deep Blues on Eastside FM 89.7. If you still got one of those radio dial things. Got a big show for you tonight. Playing lots of blues, if you didn't guess that already. We got some giveaways tonight. We got some concert tickets to give away. From a band, a very special band. Bigger band on the blues scene. Anyway, we'll tell you more about that as the night progresses, so keep on listening. First up we had Big Maybelle with That's a Pretty Good Love. And that was from a Blues Candy and Big Maybelle album from 1962. And then we had Rockin' Pneumonia and the Boogie Woogie Flu by Huey Piano Lewis. Ripping song. And maybe it's time for a drink. Let's do some Floyd Dixon. We'll put on A Word to the Bartender.

Alrighty, Deep Blues on Eastside FM. And we were listening to a bit of Floyd Dixon there with Hey Bartender. Killer song. Sometimes the bartender needs a word. Hurry up, man. And that was from 1964. And then we had Big Joe Turner doing Corrina, Corrina from his Shake, Rattle, and Rock album. And that's going all the way back to 1956. So it's Deep Blues on Eastside FM. I'm your host for the evening, James Kelly. Lots more blues to come. Lots more things to come. Hope you're all having a good night out there. And here's one from Bobby Blue Bland. I pity the fool.

Hot dang, that was Linda Lou by Ray Sharp. That was actually the Dwayne Eddy band that was backing him on that. Before that, we had the great... I was going to say the great Otis Rush doing Ain't All Your Love. But before that, we had Harlem Shuffle, the original by Bob and Earl. And then we came in with Bobby Blue Bland from his 1962 album, Two Steps from the Blues. A seminal album, that one. He wasn't even going by Bobby Blue Bland back then. It was just plain old Bobby Bland. You're listening to Deep Blues, coming to you from the Alan Slate Studio here at Eastside FM. And let's listen to some more blues. We're going to listen to a band called the CGs. Not the BGs. The CGs.

Oh, yeah. That was Duane Eddy with his 1966 album, The Biggest Twang of Them All. And nobody played that low-down twangy guitar just like Duane Eddy. I love that stuff. Yeah, or the always reliably awesome Plaz Johnson on tenor sax wailing all over that track. Killer stuff. Before that, we heard Dale Hawkins with Wildcat Tamer. Funny thing with this album is this was released in 1999. It was the first album he did in 30 years, and it still sounds like a Memphis Outback Shack recording. Dale Hawkins, bit of a legend. He's the man who wrote Susie Q, amongst many other great hits. And then we came in with a early 60s bluesy rock instrumental Buzzsaw by the CGs. So deep blues, we're working through the ages of the blues and all of their influences and where they led. Eastside FM, as I said earlier in the evening, we've got a bit of a giveaway to a Friday night gig in Lazy Bones. Got two free tickets to give away. I'm not sure if I should give the surprise away as yet. I was going to play one of their songs before I did, but let's build up to that. Two free tickets to Lazy Bones. They're pretty pricey tickets, actually, especially a pair of them. Dang. Anyway, let's take our blues to 1960s Britain. Actually, this is 1960. Hugely influential artist. Huge influence on bands like The Beatles, The Who, even Lemmy Kilmister from Motorhead cites him as a huge influence. Let's listen to some Johnny Kidd and the Pirates with Shaken All Over.

Oh yeah, that was Honey Hush by Johnny Burnett and the Rock and Roll Trio from 1956.

That was Rykuda eating chicken pie on Deep Side. Deep Side, East Side FM, doing the deep blues. That was a nice little country fried blues. He likes chicken pie. That was Crow Black Chicken from Rykuda. And before that, we had Lights Out by Ronnie Barron, being backed by the Canned Heat Band. That was 1979 from his Blues Delicacies album. And now we've got an important message from one of the great blues icons. Always terrifying, slightly hilarious, but a serious man of the blues, big hero of mine, possibly yours,

0: Mr. Screaming Jay Hawkins. And he has a message about the real blues.
1: Ladies and gentlemen, most people record songs about love, heartbreak, loneliness, being broke. Nobody's actually went out and recorded a song about real pain. The band and I have just returned from the General Hospital, where we caught a man in the right position. We named this song, Constipation Blues.

Yeah.

I feel all right. Yes, I begin to feel all right now. Yeah, I tell you, everything's gonna be all right.

Oh man, these blues are killing me. That was the title of that last track by A.C. Reed, great tenor sax player. That was from his 1986 album, I'm in the Wrong Business. And before that, we had a very serious, serious song that's rarely sung in the blues, a song about real pain, Mr. Screamin' Jay Hawkins with the Constipation Blues. That one came out in 1969. Where That Is was the album. Now, we've been hitting at some free tickets we're giving away tonight. And I think I might give away the answer with no more clues, no more guessing. So my brother in the blues, Mr. Greg Noonan, and his band, the General Jacksons, are doing what I am considering the gig of the week. Certainly the best gig you could go to this Friday evening. Lazy Bones in Marrickville. Greg Noonan and the General Jacksons, supported by Marshall and the Fro. There'll be Lazy Bones in Marrickville, an excellent, excellent live music venue. It's, I dig it. So if you send an email to Greg's email address, you can go in the chance to win a free double pass to that show. I'm pretty sure it's $30 a ticket. Like that's going to be sold out because he always fills that room. My brother in the blues, Greg Noonan, you'll know him from this show. He does it every couple of weeks. He'll stop by and play some music, tell some stories, and you can go and see him in person at Lazy Bones in Marrickville. 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Gnoonan, it may look like on the page, or someone's forehead if you wrote it on there. Anyway, why don't we put on one of his songs, because you'll be listening to some stuff like this, even if you don't win the tickets, because I know there'll be a lot of people that'll be signing up for this. So if you get lucky, you might be a winner. Take your lady friend. Take your mum. Take someone special. Anyway, we're going to listen to Cool as Funk. Got to make sure I pronounce that correctly. Cool as Funk by Greg Noonan and the General Jacksons from their 2025 album. Come get some. It's Cool as Funk.

0: ladies and gentlemen.
1: Ladies and gentlemen, indeed. Greg Noonan and the General Jacksons with Cool as Funk. That's right. Send him an email and you got a chance to win one double pass to their Friday night show. God damn it, it's Friday tomorrow already. These weeks just keep going faster and faster. So you can get yourself a double pass if you send an email to gnunan@gmail.com. Gnunan or Gnunan, if you prefer to spell it that way. $40 tickets they are. So, yeah, got to be in it to win it. Get on it, Greg. You may get lucky with some free tickets, is what I meant to say by that. Now, moving back to the blues, there's a song I want to play by the great Richard Thompson, who never really pops up at anyone's top blues man lists, but this is from his forthcoming album, which hasn't been released yet. This is the only song that they've released. It's pretty bluesy. This guy's a great songwriter, incredible guitar player. Richard Thompson, bit of a folk background, but God damn, that man can play some bluesy guitar. Let's check this out before the album even comes out.

Okay, that was J.D. McPherson with Mother of Lies from his 2015 album, Let the Good Times Roll. I like J.D. McPherson. He's a modern-day blues soul guy that just rocks his ass off. And, man, the hand claps in that song, the coolest hand claps I've heard outside of a gospel church. Anyway... and before that, we had Richard Thompson doing a Cocaine Walkin' Booze Talkin' from his forthcoming album, Hippies, Thugs, and Heroes. And he's a man that's been around. But anyway, talking of men that have been around, once again, it seems almost like every week we lose a great legend of music. And, shit, I believe it was yesterday we lost the great Angry Anderson, an absolute titan of the Aussie hard rock scene, the pub rock scene. I mean, Bleeding Rose Tattoo, a band you could list along with AC/DC, Cold Chisel, absolute titans of Aussie rock, laying the foundation for much that followed. Very sad to hear about Angry Anderson. I'd like to give a full minute of silence, but I'm not sure that you're allowed to do that on radio. It might be classed as technical difficulties, but a brief moment of silence for Mr. Angry Anderson. I'm going to play one of his songs. It's this is a song I used to play in a bunch of different bands when I was in high school. I just friggin' loved it. I'd heard this song a million times before I ever heard Led Zeppelin's Moby Dick, so this kind of riff almost strikes me as the original. But great Pete Wells on slide guitar. We'll talk a little bit about Rose Tattoo after we listen to some Rock and Roll Outlaw.

valet, Angry Anderson. You will be missed, sir. Great man. Killer singer. Voice like a flamethrower. I'm lucky enough that I get to play with Mr. Scotty Johnson pretty regularly in the band Blues Hound, and have done for nigh on a decade. And he played in Rose Tattoo for a good chunk there. Yes, Angry Anderson with us no more. We will miss you, sir. While we're rocking out to the sounds of Rock and Roll Outlaws, let's put on some Johnny Winter and heat it up to the third degree.

Johnny Winter, Getting the Third Degree. And that was from his album, Third Degree. I believe that was 1986 on Alligator Records. That was a record label that was putting out some killer blues in the mid-80s. Man, Lonnie Mack did an album for them. They were just bringing out all these old blues guys and just putting them in a decent studio with good producer and rocking that shit out. Anyway, it's Deep Blues. We're coming towards the end of the show, and I haven't even listed all the local gigs this weekend. So it would be most remiss of me to neglect that. So this Friday night, did I mention Greg Noonan and the General Jacksons playing at the Lazy Bones Lounge in Marrickville? And if you email Greg on gnoonan@gmail.com, G-N-U-N-A-N, write it down at gmail.com. Send him a message. And first one to get through. I hope it hasn't gone through already. But anyway, try your luck. You might get a free double pass. $40 a ticket otherwise. And that's going to be a full show. So check that one out. Friday night. We've also got the Ray Beadle Band at the Bridge Hotel. Ray Beadle's a fabulous guitarist. My God, that man can play. Jenga Blackheart. The Native Rose. In Roselle there. I'm sure you all know the Native Rose. It's a good pub. We've also got Bonnie Kay at the Sweet Patooties, just down the road from the Native Rose at the Merton Hotel. Shout out to Aiden. He's a good dude. He likes a drink. That's why he owns a pub. And he puts good music on. And how can you argue with that? All right, Saturday. Aiden Glover Band at the Butcher's Brew Bar. Aiden is a fabulous player. I dig what he does. And I'm a hard man to please with guitarists. He's a great player. All right. There's some sort of blues and soul extravaganza featuring Lisa Olbach and Bell Hendrick at the Camelot Django Bar in Marrickville. That's on from 8 o'clock on the Saturday evening. Over at one of my favorite venues, Miss Seely's. You got GD and the King Brothers. They'll be laying down the blues at Miss Seely's in Ashfield. Again, shout out to Paul Blassie. He's the man, killer bass player, and magnificent hotelier. Mick on Wheels doing the Piermont Bridge Hotel. That'll be Saturday night. Roshani's doing the Bald Rock in Roselle. And if you go to that pub, the Bald Rock Hotel, they have a very, very nice beer on tap there. It's the White Bay Draft, locally brewed. Generally a very fine lager. I suggest you try a schooner, maybe even a pint. And then over at Club Condell Park, out Backstown Way, you'll find the Bellhops, giving it some big band kind of thing. Sunday, we got the Sydney Blues Society Monthly Jam featuring the Simon Kinney Lewis Band. Man, I love all the guys in that band. Sean, Tony, whoever's playing bass. Simon Kinney's a fabulous guitar player as well. Get into that. Then at the Duke of Enmore in Enmore, you've got the... who we got there? God damn it. It's the Bayo Boogie Boys. So you know that's going to be some swampy good fun. That'll be a Sunday Arvo gig starting about 2 o'clock. Bonnie Kay and the Sweet Patooties. They're doing Shady Pines. Man, Shady Pines. That's an Old West saloon in the bowels of the city. Piermont Bridge Hotel. You got Jack and the Axes starting at about 3. Matt Morrison and the Tremolo Men will be doing the Bald Rock. It's another chance to go and have yourself a schooner of that White Bay Draft. I do like that band. If you're on the road and you're all the way up near Yamba, a bit north of Sydney, you've got the Sam Buckley Band. Always a good show. Not as far north, but Mark's Point. Good place to do a gig. Good place in general. Up there, top end. Top eastern end of Lake Macquarie. Mark's Point Sports Club. Shane Pacey,
with Dan Parise. Steve Edmonds Band playing the Wickham Park Hotel in Newcastle. I don't know, can you hear me in Newcastle? You guys are getting some pretty good gigs there this Sunday. And Warriewood on Sydney's Northern Beaches. You'll catch the Bellhops again at the Surf Boat Rowing Club. And that's it for the weekend shows. I'm going to play one last little bit of music and sign off. James Kelly here, Deep Blues. Don't forget, last chance to get your email in to gnoonan@gmail.com for your chance to win a free double pass to the show. Alrighty, let's pass one last song and do a little Elvin Bishop, because I love Elvin Bishop.

0: You are tuned into Shadow Puppets here on Eastside 89.7 FM. Big thanks to James at the Deep Blues for the last hour and a half. And yeah, I'm going to be with you playing mostly folky, bit more, how would I call it, like slow-paced stuff for the night. But the first song I started with was one, it's a Chinese song, it's called, sorry, I'm trying to say it in Chinese. 月亮代表我的心, which means the moon represents my heart. And I wanted to play it because it's one of the most classic Chinese songs out there, and also it is the Moon Festival / Mid-Autumn Festival tomorrow. So it's a bit in honour of that. And yeah, before I begin, I'd like to acknowledge that we're broadcasting on Gadigal land, so I'd like to pay my respects to the Gadigal peoples and acknowledge them as the traditional owners of this land, and thank them for sustaining this land for us. And yeah, I've actually got two guests and I'm just trying to get their microphones up. So give me one sec. I've got Quiva. Do you want to say hi?
1: Hi.
0: Come closer. You can say
1: hi.
0: Hi. How do you feel about being here?
1: A little bit nervous, but very excited.
0: It's Quiva's first time in the studio, actually, so we're both very excited.
1: Yeah.
0: And I think she has a couple songs, maybe, that she's going to play later.
1: I do.
0: And then I also have Bill. I'm just trying to get him up. Wait, hello? Can you say hi?
2: Hi, it's Bill.
0: I think? Okay, wait. Okay, go again.
3: No, I'm on now.
0: Yeah, okay. I can hear you. I can hear Bill.
3: Hi, it's Bill.
0: Sorry for the shaky start. Bill's here too.
3: Yep.
0: And he's got songs too. But yeah, enjoy the rest of the show. This one underneath is Silver Morning by Brian Eno. It's from Apollo, another moon adjacent song. It's very beautiful. Hope you enjoyed it. And yeah, do you want to announce the next song that's coming up?
3: The next song is My Autumn's Done Come by Lee Hazelwood.
0: And this one Bill chose?
3: Yeah.
0: Why did you choose it?
3: Because you asked for autumn theme song.
0: Yes, Mid-Autumn Festival. Enjoy My Autumn's Done Come here on Shadow Puppets.

0: Alrighty, you've been tuned into Shadow Puppets here on Eastside 89.7 FM. And I'm here with my friends, and we've started the show with a bit of a moon mid-autumn festival adjacent theme, I think. I'm really enjoying the kind of mellow vibe so far. This one is, I guess I'm floating, very moon vibey, I think. I think it's really beautiful, and I like that you can hear the sort of children laughing in the background. I think it's very festive and celebratory. Bill chose the one before. Sorry, if you've just tuned in, I'm here in the studio with my friends Bill and Quiver. So Bill, do you want to say which one you chose before this?
1: The last track was The Moonbeam Song by Harry Nilsson.
0: Yeah, so good. This is my first time listening to that song. I really liked it. Yeah.
1: I'm glad I could play it to you for the first time.
0: Yeah, it was very nice. It was really sweet. And then before that, I had Monochrome by The Sundays. That's from Static and Silence. If anyone is familiar with that album, it's got a big moon on the cover. And that song is about, I guess, two girls. I think it's two girls or two children watching the moon landing for the first time on their TV. It's very, very visual, very beautiful. And then Bill chose the one above that we already announced, but do you want to say that again?
1: That was My Autumn's Done Come by Lee Hazelwood.
0: Yes, very nice. And then up next, after the song, Quiver, do you want to announce what you've chosen? Ooh, sorry, we've got a knife in here. Don't be freaked, yeah.
2: The next song is called Lasso the Moon by Liv Romano, and mainly I just picked it because the brief Jess gave me was that it should be moon themed.
0: Okay.
2: But the song is about love, so I think that's nice.
0: Yay, I'm excited. Starting now, enjoy Lasso the Moon by Liv Romano.

Alrighty, that was a very special song, really related to, as if you've been listening along, to the Mid-Autumn Festival that's coming up tomorrow. Very, I guess a very special Chinese celebration in the family where everyone comes along and eats mooncake, which we're actually eating in the studio, and other things. It's about family and it's about the new, kind of like a excitement for the new year, even though it's not exactly a new year, but it's, I guess traditionally it was after the mid-autumn harvest. But yeah, that one was called, I've got it written up because I couldn't remember the title and I had to talk to my dad about how to say it correctly. It's Dan Yuan Ren Chang Jiu, which the translation is essentially, may we all be blessed with long lives or longevity. The whole song is actually, well, that one was sung by Teresa Tang, and there's lots of versions of it. There's like a Fei Wong version, which I'd expect to like, but I don't actually like it very much. But this one, it's the all the lyrics of the song is from this very famous poem called Shui Dia Ge Tou, which means prelude to a water melody in Chinese, and it's by, I guess you could say, the Chinese Shakespeare. He's a guy called Su Shi. And I was talking to my dad and he said that every high schooler, basically, it's kind of like a core text that you would study. But every kid had to be able to say the poem in its entirety. So he could actually say it all to me. And basically it just follows like the waxing and waning of the moon and how that, I guess, reflects our lives. So it's very Taoist, very, yeah, I don't know. It's very my dad, I guess. But yeah, I'm hoping that he'll teach it to me and I'll be able to recite it at some point in my life. But yeah, I hope you enjoyed that. I think that's kind of coming to the close of our Moon Festival Mid-Autumn themed songs for the night. Maybe we'll play some more later on, but I want to kind of transition a little bit. Trying to think of what to play next. I'm going to play a kind of classic Wise Blood song called Picture Me Better. I think it's sweet. And she has a new album coming out sometime this year, which I'm really excited about, but I don't know exactly when. She hasn't announced it officially, but she has said in other interviews that she is. The album's coming out this year. So this is Picture Me Better from Titanic Rising, one of my favorite Wise Blood songs. Very classic. Yeah, enjoy.

0: Alrighty, my friends and I have been having a bit too much fun in here, and we haven't announced many of the songs. So we're gonna announce like maybe 5 songs that we've been playing. The last one was one that I chose. It was called September Lady by Felt. Cause guess what month we're in? September. Okay. And then, which one did you do? No, you're on. Oh, sorry, I didn't turn Bill on.
1: So we had September Lady by Felt, and then we had September Girls, spelled with a U, by
0: Girls
1: Big Star.
0: By Big Star, nice. And then, what did you play before that?
1: And then there was Life's a Gas by T-Rex.
0: Nice. What year are all of these?
1: These were huge songs back in the 70s.
0: 70s, okay. Phil's my historian because yeah. I don't know anything. And then before that, we had Man the Door. That's a new one from this year. I think they're a duo. They're called Curbside Lamb's Ear, and I really like that song from the album. The album is called Put Rings on All My Fingers to Weigh Down My Hands. Real. And then the one before was Wise Blood with Picture Me Better. That's from Titanic Rising in honor of her new album coming out, which she hasn't officially announced, but she has said in an interview should come out and is 90% done. So hoping for that soon because I need a new Wise Blood album. So does Bill, I think.
1: Yeah.
2: Cool. Me three.
0: Me three, Cleaver's number three. And then this one underneath, it's called Sunset Village. It's the Blood Orange remix of a Beverly Glenn Copeland song. That's from Keyboard Fantasies Reimagined. Hope you enjoy, and got about 40 minutes left together, so stay tuned.

0: Okay, hello, we're back. I'm sorry if you can hear the mooncake in my teeth. The last song was one that Bill chose, so what was that one called?
1: We were talking about Kate LeBond, so I wanted to play Element from Why Isn't Everything Already Disappeared by De Hunter, which he produced.
0: Yes, we love Kate LeBond. And then before, another Welsh artist who I was telling Bill is very Kate LeBond adjacent to me. The title, and she is singing in Welsh, so I actually don't know how to say this, but it's, I'm going to try my best, Anne, so A-N, and then it's Stevel, or Stevel, S-T-E-V-E-L, and then the last word is like Now White, which is N-O-W-Y-D-H. I definitely didn't get that right, but anyway, that's by the artist Gweno. And then the one before is just a Nina Simone cover of Bob Dylan's Just Like Tom Thumb's Blues. That's from To Love Somebody. And then, oh, that cool track before was Bill's Choice.
1: Oh, that was Nicky Hokey.
0: Hokey? Nicky Hokey?
1: Yeah.
0: By
1: Bobby Gentry.
0: From the album?
1: From the album Ode to Billy Joe.
0: Yeah, and Bill was showing me a performance that Bobby Gentry does of that.
1: Yeah.
0: Was that Nicky Hokey that you were just showing
1: me? I was showing you a different performance.
0: Oh, okay. She's going crazy.
1: She's going crazy. Just said she looked like she was on meth.
0: She does a little bit.
1: A little bit. I could see it.
0: Yeah. The way she's moving. But she also just kind of moves like me too, and I'm not on meth.
1: I think if you were on television back then, you were like on meth.
0: Really?
1: I'm pretty sure they're all like speeded up.
0: Yeah, probably.
2: Heroin chic.
0: Yeah, but she's not heroin. She's just like country. Hmm. Oh, is she? She's like folk country, it's like, adjacent.
1: It's like soul, like blue eyed soul.
0: In some ways, yeah, deep blues. Yeah, and then this one underneath is Cuiva's Choice. What's it called?
2: It's called Valhalla. It's from a very cool Irish traditional band called Bioga, who Jess and I actually went to see across the road here in Paddington earlier this year, and they brought out Ed Sheeran.
0: Yeah.
2: Oops. Yeah. But yeah, Bioga, if you're listening, we love you. So.
0: Yeah, they definitely listen to it.
2: Yeah, 100%. Yeah,
0: big fans of the show.
2: And it's a beautiful song.
0: It is beautiful, I think.
2: And the second half, which is now, is very,
0: okay,
2: very beautiful.
0: Okay, let's stop talking so they can listen to this, actually.
2: Enjoy!
0: Enjoy Valhalla by Bioga.

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1: You know, as Vinyl Virgins, we're going to be like judging the songs.
2: Yeah.
1: Nicely, of course, because we don't know what we're talking
2: about.
1: The
2: audacity of us.
1: I'm not... Yeah, whatever. Now, should we touch on our rating system? If you weren't listening last week, our rating system is a clapping system. You can get a maximum of 5 claps. I'll give you an example. So this is 3 claps.
2: Thanks for showing us how to clap to Catch us on Thursday night, 11:30 to 12:30 on Eastside FM 89.7.
3: 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People get-

0: Alrighty, so we've got about 3 minutes left, so enough time for one more song. Bill, Quiver and I are gonna announce what we've been playing before that. The last one was an awesome Kate Le Bon song that Bill picked. Do you wanna say what
1: That
0: it's
1: was
0: called?
1: called The Light from my favorite Kate Le Bon album, Reward.
0: Is that your favorite?
1: My absolute favorite.
0: Okay, mine is Michelangelo Dying,
1: Yeah,
0: of
1: I mean,
0: course.
1: it's great.
0: The recent one. And then before that, we had Martha Wainwright, also known as Ludon Wainwright's wife and Rufus Wainwright's mother. That was Far Away, and that's from her self-titled album. That's the opener. I think Bill really liked that one.
1: I did like it.
0: It's very good. And
1: Did
0: then
1: Quiver like it?
0: Quiver, did you like
2: Very
0: it?
2: much so.
0: You would really like another song of hers from this album called Motherfucking Bloody Asshole.
2: Would I?
0: You'd love it. No,
2: Okay.
0: I think you would actually.
2: I'll add it
0: I'm
2: to my.
0: being
2: Are
0: like
2: you being
0: silly, but I'm
2: serious?
0: no, I'm being serious
2: Okay.
0: actually though.
2: I'll add it to my list.
0: And then yeah, the one before was
1: That was Cool, Cool Water by the Beach Boys from the album Sunflower.
0: very cool.
1: Yeah, it was lovely.
0: Yeah, I like that little bit in the middle with the water
1: With the
0: droplets and
1: waves
0: stuff and the
1: crashing.
0: waves. Yeah, that was nice. And then up the top, Quiver chose Valhalla by Bjoga. We announced it, but if you've just tuned in,
2: Yep,
0: yeah.
2: it's a very cool song by an Irish band called Bjoga, traditional Irish music. And they're really awesome. You should
0: Check
2: check them
0: them
2: out. They're
0: out.
2: very traditional. So if that's your thing, go check it out.
0: Cool. Okay. And yeah, that's the end of our show tonight. So do you want to say the last one and then we'll
1: This
0: say our
1: is
0: farewell?
1: Boogie Shoes by Alex Chilton.
0: Awesome. From?
1: I think this is from Flies on Sherbet.
0: Yep, like flies on sherbet. Okay. Thanks for listening, guys. See
2: Thanks,
0: you next time.
2: guys.
0: Ciao.
1: Bye.
2: See you soon.

Howdy, howdy. Let's get rowdy. Welcome to Bush Television. My name is Tully. I am your host tonight. I'm missing my co-host, Charlie Clark, aka the Fat Man, aka my domestic correspondent, the man who eats bread raw, no butter, no nothing. He and a couple of our other Eastside FM operators are currently down south, checking out what's going on down there at a little festival called Dragon Dreaming, seeing if they can learn a couple of bits and bobs about the New South Wales psytrance scene. Not so much bush telly orientated, but hey, the bush is a conceptual thing. As I've told you all many times before, it's an idea. We're not linked to a specific place. We're not linked to a specific people. We love stories of the bush. We love sounds of the bush. And hey, they're in the bush. They're chilling. They got their swags out underneath that blanket of stars that we get to enjoy. So listen up, Eastside FMers 89.7, because I've got a little bit of razzle-dazzle for your ears. We're going to jump right in with the old Yeath faithful, our Lord and Saviour, Kev Carmody. Kev Carmody, one of the greatest singer-songwriters of the Australian generation, not our generation, because this gentleman is old, but he's going to break out with us a little song called The Young Dancer Is Dead from the Cannot Buy My Soul album. And I hope that my friends down there, as they're dancing, they don't die, because they are young. Listen up, boys and girls. We're about to get our bush on. Enjoy.

The young dancer is dead. Let's hope not. We're getting live call-ins right now on Bush Television Eastside FM 89.7. We've got a couple of cats moving in a four-wheeler down south. They're moving slow, I imagine, and they're moving inconspicuously because they're about to embody what Bush Television is all about. It's about exploring the unknown. It is about challenging rules, challenging authority, and challenging fences. It's about putting on your pointy little hippie hoodie and bundling yourself up underneath that fence because you are drawn to the music. This next song goes out to another listening party. We've got another crew up north. They are the Umundi crew. Now, the Umundi crew have been extremely vocal as of late in their critiques, their analysis of Bush Television and what Bush Television is supposed to be. And we at Bush Telly, we appreciate that. We take on all criticism, obviously, within reason. But we also want to remind them that 50% of Bush Television is from one of their own. The fat man, Charlie Clark, the man who loves bread. Long hair, does not care. So this song is all about their Golden Boy by Radium Dolls. Enjoy.

That was Golden Boy by Radium Dolls, one of my favorite bands for all of our regular Eastside FM listeners. You guys know that. Those guys right now are in the States touring around, talking to little radio stations like ourselves. They actually were recently chatting to a really groovy radio station in Nevada about one of their inspirations, a cool band called The Peep Temple. Now, The Peep Temple, straight out of WA, formed in Melbourne, are like a punk rock group from, I'm going to say, way back in the day. Not so far that your grandparents knew him, but just recent enough that you and your parents may have listened to him. You know what I'm saying? I know you hear what I'm saying, you young listeners, you 21-year-olds, you guys who are fresh driving that vehicle. Now, this doozy tune, Kalgoorlie, kicks off Pete Temple's record, Joy. It's a tight song, man. There's like a doozy little snare in there, a mean bass riff, and a very nice slow descending car riff. So let this slow descending guitar riff serenade you as you drive your car wherever you are going. Remember, keep two hands on the wheel, because it ain't about how fast you get there, it's about getting there. Listen up and enjoy.

0: Hard to put on more time. All the breaking boulders, all in the dark and on itself. The red earth is cracked and jagged, sunburned, blistered and ragged. I got the rumble of a Cummins diesel engine beneath my seat, and the crackle of a test match. I reach for the volume when someone takes a catch. I'm salt of the earth, salt in the earth. I'm often tired, and I'm often drunk. And I'm broken marriage hardship, and I'm an abrupt end to your misguided lip boy. Your misguided lip boy. And my baby, she's a song, one so pretty but just a little long. She's a long time skimpy, amphetamine skinny. She's got that bright bush wit, but a fucking dirty tongue. She owes her a little. She lied down in my sleep in Kalgoorlie. Here in Kalgoorlie. In Kalgoorlie. I guess I should have known that love wasn't going to treat me very well. Oh, well, that's Kalgoorlie. I taste the open bit on my tongue. I've been breaking molders older than the market line itself. Their earth is cracked and jagged, sunburned, blistered and ragged. I got the rumble of a Cummins diesel beneath my seat, with the crackle of a test match. I reach for the volume when someone takes a catch. I'm salt of the earth, assaulting the earth. I'm often tired, and I'm often drunk. I'm broken marriage hardship, and I'll be in an abrupt end to your misguided lip, boy. My daddy ran the Cuesta Casa. When he needed a redhead, he brought my mother down from the city. She lost her eyesight trying to pull him out of a bar fight. She hasn't seen a thing since 1986. She's a type 2 diabetic. And I bet she wishes she never came to Kalgoorlie.
1: That's Kalgoorlie by Peep Temple. That is a little city for all of our international listeners. I'm just kind of clocking you right now. We've got about 40 in Ireland and 75 in Italy. Ciao bellos. Kalgoorlie, a city from WA, about 500 clicks away from Perth. Hard little joint. That's where Peep Temple be getting inspired from, man. It's currently 11:19. This is Eastside FM. 89.7, and I hope that song forced you to throw that coconut water out the window, man, because we are here to move, we are here to groove. It's just early enough for tea, just late enough for a beer, and now I want to take you guys on a little trip down, deep into Dancing Town, man, deep into that subconscious mind that you own, the type of mind that gets lost in the sand and lost in the desert. We've got a tune by Eddie Current, Suppression Ring. Sick little band straight out of Melbourne. This album was recorded in 2008, I believe, in 24 hours. So you know these guys are ripping the lid off. This little tune's called Memory Lane, and don't you forget it. Enjoy.

0: That was Memory Lane.
1: Mm-mm-mm. Who's got memory?
0: I do. You do. We all do. It's Bush Telly, boo. Up next, we have a little tune by the Slingers. It's a little tune called It's Something. It's from their debut album, Sentimentalism, from 2023. Cool year, nice year. I don't really know where I was at that time, but I did spend a little bit of it out in the sticks, you best believe. Now, I feel like this is a nice follow-up on Memory Lane because we all get sentimental sometimes. Even us at Bush Television, you might think we're just headbangers, man, but we got hearts too. So don't be afraid to show that heart. That's something I'll be learning all the time with regularity. It's better to be open than closed. Two ears, one mouth. It's Something by the Slingers.

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I'm making my own luck.

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He has a grapple with his coffee and never butters his bread. He's pushing 70 and still riding out on the bull flood. His spine has more lumps than a sugar jar in a lunch shed. I'm drinking straight from his cup, making my own luck. 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

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Now, who knows what a bull float is? I'm looking around, I'm looking left, I'm looking right. Zero hands in the air. Bull float is laying a concrete slab. And Zen is a state of bliss that you may reach if you are truly centered, man. So Bull Float Zen is kind of paying homage to those brothers and sisters out there doing God's work, laying that foundation. And that's what Blake Scott does there. It's a bit of an ode to the working class man. I'm looking at my hands right now. I'm seeing no calluses. Damn, what am I doing? Look, I'm trying, guys, but I don't have that in me right now. So whilst I can relate to the Zen element, I've never led a bull float in my life. And my Eastside FM listeners, my 89.7 enjoyers, you know I wouldn't lie to you. I'm getting calls out the wazoo from people going, "Hey, Tully, I know what a bull float is." Heather Denby from, it just says, down south in a four-wheeler, says, "Check out my hands. Those things have seen some hard work." And I don't doubt they have. We're going to start running it back to something a little bit different. I've taken you on this high-energy, high-octane move into Bush Telly. We're coming back to the city now, and we're about to sling it way out to the country with a little fella called Slim Dusty. I've been referred to as Slim Dusty because I'm slim and sometimes am dusty, not because of my Bush ballads. Now, Slim, he's had about 100 Aussie albums. He's an OG. He's a serious operator. He is what many would consider the sound of the bush, or at least the sound of the bush that is known. We're going to be transferring through a couple of Slim tunes, then we'll take you back to a couple of horse beats, because if there's one thing about me, I'm a cowboy, through and through, and I love taking my dog for a run. Enjoy a little bit of Slim, ladies and gentlemen, boys and girls. Pop a little tinny for the road, because Slim would have wanted that. Enjoy.

Yeehaw, wallabadah, man. Yippee-yay-yay. How good was that? Brother, that thing, that smelt like home. For my Paddington listeners, I hope you guys are dusting up your RMs. For my rural listeners, I hope you guys are dusting them off, because you've earned it. That was a little trip down Dusty Lane, Slim Dusty Lane. And I'm feeling grounded. I'm feeling good. I'm feeling like we need something that's going to put a little bit of fire into the belly. It's currently 11:45 and pretty soon I'll be switching gears again. We've gone from a little bit of Aussie punk to a little bit of cowboy tunes. We're going to bring it back to a band that Bush Telly love, man. We're a little bit of a Warrumpy band to fire you cats and dogs up in your four-wheelers. Remember, two hands on the wheel. I want you staring down that line. I want you feeling fine, and I want you feeling the passion, because that's all we bring here. We're all about the passion. Eastside FM 89.7, baby. Bush Telly, Bush is back.

That was Warrumpi Band. Shout out to all the Bush Telly listeners who know what I'm talking about when I play a banger like that. That's in high circulation. We love, we devour, we're inspired by tunes like that. Up next with a cool group called Black Rock Band from Arnhem Land, and they have a doozy little tune called Mojaki. Oh, I'm about to butcher the pronunciation. So I'm going to try. And I'm cool with that. But you should listen up, ladies and gentlemen, boys and girls, because this is a new one for us. And it will have you feeling inspired. It is currently 11:51. We've almost hit that midnight witching hour where boys become men and girls become lizards. Enjoy.

That was delicious. At Bush Television, we feel very privileged to be able to play unreal, hardcore, grounded Indigenous beats. I mean, that is the foundation of Australian music and the foundation of the sounds and stories of the bush. The whole bush is a map of stories. And I'm just lucky to be able to enjoy that through Indigenous music. We want to also thank the Gadigal people of the Eora Nation, on which Eastside FM sits. Sovereignty was never ceded, and I feel privileged that I get to play you unreal tunes from this little radio cave on such beautiful, special, dreaming country. Up next, we have another cool, funky, fresh tune called The Outdoor Type by the Lemonheads. I've known a couple of Lemonheads in my time, and I know a few outdoor types, so I feel like we, the Bush Telly listeners, are going to relate to this one heavily. It's from the album Car Button Cloth. Crazy name. Multiple things there. Anyways, lend me your ears, boys and girls. Get ready to jive, because this is the outdoor type. We're all looking for one. Some of us have found one. Lucky ducks. And some of us might. Inshallah. Enjoy.

Lie, lie, pants on fire. Damn, what honesty. We at Bush Television appreciate that that man may not have experienced the outdoor life just yet, but we hope that he pulls his pants up and gets his little bare feet muddy, because it ain't so bad out there, man. Take a walk on the wild side. You can be a city man, but you can also be a bush man. And that's what we try to embody here at Bush Television, based out of Paddington. City orientated. Up next, we have a beautiful song called Orange Peel by Jack Davies and the Bush Chooks. They're regularly rotated in Bush Telly. We really froth these guys. And this song is absolutely divine. I want you to close your eyes. Unless you're driving, in which case, keep one eye open. Always got to be careful. Open your ears and really listen to the lyrics, because this is storytelling at its finest. Flow with him. Dream with him. Enjoy.

0: That was Jack Davies and the Bush Chooks. And my mind is an orange peel on the dashboard. Shriveled, small, but just happy to be there. Up next, we have a beautiful song called Mum Does the Washing by Joshua Iden. Now, this is an artist whose career has spanned decades, highs and lows. Tried to quit music twice. When he did a couple of big shows at Glastonbury and people weren't messing with that spoken word poetry style. I'm a big poet myself. I love a little bit of poetry. There's a great poet in the Inner West, Hannah Heading, who you should all go and check out. She's had a one-woman show at Fringe, but she has truly mastered the art of the spoken word. And this piece, Mum Does the Washing, I won't say does it better, just does it differently. A comment on all things political, but with a little bit of style and a beautiful, beautiful backing beat. This song goes out to a very dear friend. She knows who she is, she knows what she's doing, and she does not do the washing. Mm-mm-mm. Pooey. Enjoy.
1: The world, according to your mom, doing the washing. Capitalism. Your mom does the washing. You pay her a dollar. You get her to do your mate's washing. Your mate pays you $50. Communism. Your mom does the washing. You do the washing. Every night you salute a picture of your dad. Socialism. Your mom does the washing. You do the cooking. Everybody is happy, in theory. Feudalism. Your mom does the washing and pays you tax. Colonialism. You barge into your mom's room, claim you discovered your mom's room, dump all your dirty clothes on the floor. Fascism. Your mom does the washing and you are obsessed with her nose. Liberalism. You watch your mom do the washing and you feel really, really bad. Something must be done, you say. Something may or may not get done. Libertarianism. Your mom does the washing. You believe you did the washing. Religion. Your mom does the washing. You thank God

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End of discussion. Mansplaining. Your mom does the washing. You tell her how best to do the washing. You have never done the washing.

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Come Sunday morning, it was 100% done by your mom. Africanism, you go to Benny's house, Benny's mom does the washing. 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Male feminism, that one time I did the washing, I told everybody I did the washing. I blogged about it, bragged about it, took a selfie, Insta story, went on TV, won an Oscar, went on Fortnite, did a dance. I am an ally. Hashtag me too. Egalitarianism, that one time you did the washing is proof it's all equal. No one needs feminism anymore. Hip-hop. Every day I'm hustling, every day I'm hustling. When I bring the basket, mama puts the washing in. Narcissism, you look good in the clothes your mom washed. Surrealism, the washing does your mom.

That's Your Mum Does the Washing. And I hope all of you Eastside FM listeners are doing your own washing. Don't know whether that was the moral of the song there. It just shows there's a lot of different ways to skin a cat, and most of them aren't great. Surrealism, though, The Washing Does Your Mum. Very interesting. Up next, we have a great song called Depreston by Courtney Barnett. Now, one of my friends was playing this in the kitchen this afternoon and pricked my ears and locked me in, and I devoured it. So listen up, Bush television operators. It's currently 12:11. We're reaching the end of our show. I know the crowd behind me, tears. But it's been a real ride. I've really enjoyed every single section, every single segment, and I hope you followed along with Bush Television like chapters in a book, like lines in the sand, musically broken up to feed you from our hand. This is Depreston.

That was Depreston by Courtney Barnett. Up next, we have Ripple Effect Band, Unreal Operators. Also heavily rotated in this Bush Television shindig that we call a show. But I know that if you're fresh to the scene, this also goes out specifically to the Umundi haters. The Umundi... God, so many things I could say to you, Umundi operators in your forest houses. This song goes especially out to you guys. Keep sending that hate mail, because we at Bush Television are ready for it. Enjoy.

That was Ripple Effect Band, straight out of Arnhem Land. This is the first all-female salt rock group. Groundbreaking stuff, beautiful stuff. The range in that crew is electrifying. And did you feel that come in, man? That hard beat flow, like, felt that in my lungs. We've got a special guest in the studio getting ready for his session up next. We've got Sounds of the Suburbs with Benny Bad Boy. And we're very, very excited. He's got a very, very special episode for you Eastside FM listeners tonight. You ain't restricted by simple categories. I want you to think more abstract than that. I want you to think color orientated. And I want you to start pondering what big stuff may have happened in Sydney over the last 3 decades. Good luck with that. A lot of things be happening all the time. Up next, we have a beautiful song by Ma Young. And I just want you to listen, enjoy, and let this wash over you as we reach the end of our tenure behind the desk. On the desk as the disc jockeys, it is 89.7. You listen to Eastside FM, Bush Television. Howdy, howdy. We're no longer getting rowdy. We're slowing it down. We're mellowing it out. And we're chewing on it. And we're just savoring every single second. Enjoy.

hope that eased you into a state of divine bliss, because that's exactly what it did for me. It's been great. We've had a ripping time. We've moved through different categories of tunes. If you're still listening, appreciate you forever and ever, always. If you aren't, what the hell? We've got a nice little song to round out the night. It's called Open Book by Jose Gonzalez. Beautiful, beautiful singer, songwriter, and genuine embodier of the adventurous spirit musically. This has been Bush Television, Eastside FM 89.7. Sounds of the Suburbs are up next. They're bringing you multiple flavors. They're cooking you up a big dish. And I hope that you stick around to listen, because I will be. This is Open Book. I've been your host, Tully. Got a couple of our Bush Telly operators in the field right now, but they're sending their love and prayers. Good afternoon, good evening, and good night. Hooroo.

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Lately I've found myself in doubt, asking myself what it's all about. What am I doing here? What's this leading to? What's the point of all without you? Well, I've got promises to keep, like a cat I know, I land upon my feet each time I fall.

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7: Hello, and welcome to the suburbs. You are listening to 89.7 with Benjamin Jensen. And this is the show where we explore the history of our city, quirky facts, and Sydney's beauty. Because I don't know about you, but I love the city of Sydney, and I hope you do too, and that is why we do the suburbs. Last week, we went south and didn't actually explore a suburb. Instead, we went for a walk in the beautiful Royal National Park, following the coastline and going south. Now, today, I'm going to do something different again. I'm not going to pick a usual suburb. Instead, I was inspired by the news yesterday, or since it's 12:32 a.m, I should say 2 days ago, I opened Instagram and saw on the news an event that took place in Sydney in 2009. If you're a Sydney sider, you would have woken up and seen Sydney a little bit differently. So even though I barely remember, I think this show will try to evoke that today. So let's get started and see if you can guess what particular event I'm trying to hint at. So, this is a song by Nat King Cole.

waking up as any morning you would. The alarm goes off, a jolt of adrenaline rushes through you. You walk to the kitchen, pour your cereal, walk to the bathroom to do your thing, and so on. Everything in the morning routine is the same. Except something feels a little wrong. Something feels off. Everything is quiet. No birds can be heard. No cockatoos screeching their songs or rainbow lorikeets chirping their tunes. Only silence. You open the window, and there it is. The apocalyptic red dawn. The skyline of your suburb is lined with red dust, a scene out of a movie. That day, Sydney stopped. It seems a bit too reminiscent of Mars. Anyway, the storm caused severe disruption to international flights. Runways were not able to be seen, no plane could take off in the smog, and delays were over 6 hours long. Roads were disrupted, the main tunnel of the M5 motorway shut down, and other roads saw a sea of hazard lights. Ferry services were cancelled, and schools were disrupted, with children either at home or not paying attention, distracted by the orange dust. That day, more face masks were sold than during the swine flu pandemic. Obviously now, COVID beats those numbers in Sydney. But let's keep that red sky going with some tracks from Nick Cave, and a bit of a rebel here, but I'm playing Mars from Gustav Holst, some classical tracks, so hopefully that passes on the East Side Station. But before I play those, I just want to say, I forgot to do this earlier, quick shout out to Tully, who was on Bush Telly before. Great show, and I love how he always hypes up the suburbs beforehand. Don't know if it deserves that much, but Bush Telly definitely deserves that much hype, so let's go. Tully and Charlie do it every week, or at least one of them are here every week doing it, and it is incredible, and it's the sounds of the bush. But for now, let's listen to Red Right Hand from Nick Cave and the Bad Seeds.

That was Gustav Holst with his Mars, the Bringer of War. Quite a dramatic piece there. Part of his planet's a suite, which is beautiful. And usually East Side, we don't play classical music, but that was to capture the vibe of the 2009 Sydney dust storm. It almost looked like Mars. And before that, we had Nick Cave and the Bad Seeds, great Australian band, with their song Red Right Hand. But let's keep that music going with Silence and I, because I think that's what Sydney was at that point, Silence. And this is by the Alan Parsons Project.

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8: That was Silence and I from the Alan Parsons Project. Quite an incredible and epic 7-minute song off their album Eye in the Sky. I love the Alan Parsons Project, and I cannot believe I have not discovered them sooner, but on making this show, I definitely listened to a lot of their discography. Now, let's get down to the real question. Why did the 2009 dust storm really happen? So, according to the New South Wales Regional Director of the Bureau of Meteorology, long title, Barry Handstrom, the cause was, and I quote, an intense north low pressure area, which picked up a lot of dust from the very dry interior of the continent. Or in simple speak, winds were strong, up to 100 km per hour, and picked up dust. And why was heaps of dust picked up? Because the drought loosened soil and then such. So, how big was this dust storm? If we put it into perspective. So, the air particle concentration reached levels of 15,400 micrograms per cubic meter. Now, that doesn't sound like much if we don't have a reference point. So, on a normal day, it's usually 20 micrograms per meter. And then on a bushfire kind of day where there's back burning, 500 micrograms. I'm going to say that again. 15,400 micrograms per cubic meter. That is a hazy, hazy sky. And that is a lot. So the Earth did move, and I think Carole King was onto something with her track I Feel the Earth Move. So let's listen to that and imagine the dust flying away from the interior continent of Australia.

That was blues musician, blues musician Elmore James with his track "Dust in My Broom," and before that we had "Dust in the Wind" from Kansas, and prior to that we had "The Earth Moving Underneath Us" with Carole King's "I Feel the Earth Move," and obviously all of those were pointing at the dust in the air in the Sydney dust storm in 2009. Let's keep those tunes going. 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But for now, I'm hearing a weather report coming in, and birds are starting to enter the land. So let's listen to this Birdland.

That was the weather report, and they were reporting some Birdland. So, weather report with their track Birdland off the album Heavy Weather. And of course, the heavy weather is the dust storm, which took place in 2009. And did I play that song in high school? Yes, I did. Did I have an improvised guitar solo? Yes. Was improvisation quite bad? Yes. Quite a bad improvised solo. But we move on, and I still play guitar poorly. So, let's talk about how much Sydney and the landmarks we know would have changed. Imagine walking around Sydney that day, trying not to breathe in too much of the dust, and you see the landmarks, and, well, or you don't see the landmarks, and they look a bit different. The Sydney Opera House no longer has its white sails flowing freely across the harbour. Instead, it is trapped in the midst of orange. The harbour bridge is no longer safe for commuters. It can't even be seen from Watson's Bay. Our city changes so much with the weather, and nature shapes our perception of the city. Nature is quite powerful. So let's hear the power of nature changing our city each day with Power and Passion from Midnight Oil.

Little look at it, little look at it, little look at it, little look at it, little look at it, little look at it, little look at it, little look at it, little look at it, little look at it, little look at it, little look at it, little look at it, little look at it, little look at it, little look at it, little look at it, little look at it, little look at it, little look at it, little look at it, little look at it, little look at it, little look at it, little look at it, little look at it, little look at it, little look at it, little look at it, little look at it, little look at it, little look at it, little look at it, little look at it, little look at it, little look at it, little look at it, little look at it, little look at it, little look at it, little look at it, little look at it, little look at it, little look at it, little look at it, little look at it, little look at it, little look at it, little look at it, little look at it, little look at it, little look at it, little look at it, little look at it, little look at it, little look at it, little look at it, little look at it, little look at it, little look at it, little look at it, little look at it, little look at it, little look at it, little look at it, little look at it, little look at it, little look at it, little look at it, little look at it, little look at it, little look at it, little look at it, little look at it, little look at it, little look

That was Nature Boy from Kurt Elling. Whoa, what a scatting solo. I think that is the loudest, boldest, most dramatic scat I have heard in a long time, and it was quite incredible. And before that, we had Power and the Passion from Aussie Great Midnight Oil from their album 10, 9, 8, 7, 6, 5, 4, 3, 2, 1. That was quite annoying to type in the log just then. But let's keep those tunes rolling with Cities in the Dust from Susie and the Banshees.

It was in his film Blade Runner 2049, which is incredible. And now, do I want to yap about Blade Runner and how much I love it? Yes. Is it one of my favorite films of all time? Yes, particularly the original Final Cut version. But will I spare you listeners out there and be a little bit more peaceful instead of spending the next 10 minutes ranting on about Blade Runner? Yes, but definitely watch Blade Runner with Harrison Ford and then Blade Runner 2049 with Ryan Gosling. So I want to play a song from Frank Ocean, which I think is very similar to the Blade Runner soundtrack. It is Pyramids, but also it's keeping the orange kind of motif going because it's off his album Channel Orange.

Working at the pyramid. Working at the pyramid tonight. Working at the pyramid. Working.

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1: You know, as Vinyl Virgins, we're going to be like judging the songs. Yeah. Nicely, of course, because we don't know what we're talking
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3: That was the promo for Vinyl Virgins, and they have changed their time slot. 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But just then, we had Pyramids from Frank Ocean off his album Channel Orange, a 10-minute epic, and I think one of my favorite songs of all time. The middle section sounds very much like Vangelis' synth score of Blade Runner. So listen to all of Channel Orange, and it is great. We are nearing the end of the suburbs today. It is 1:56 a.m., but it is not the end of Eastside Radio, so definitely keep listening and hear the hand-selected tunes from the Eastside mix. But I think to end the night, we're going to have a Orange Moon from Erykah Badu. So I'll catch you guys next week on the suburbs at 12:30 a.m. Friday morning. For now, here is Orange Moon.

I must have been about 16 when I heard the sound. It was coming from underground, and the drums, that piano, and those horns just got me moving. 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
2: Reggie Workman here. I just want you to know I'm very happy to see Reggie. Reggie's doing a lot of beautiful things. Don't stop.
0: So I'm going to want to call you back just to hear your voicemail. That was beautiful. My name is Michelle, calling from the Homeschool Legal Defense Association.
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4: 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Your voicemail is way beautiful. 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
0: baby, baby, baby, baby, baby, baby, baby, baby, baby, baby, baby, baby, baby, baby, baby, baby, baby, baby, baby, baby, baby, baby, baby, baby, baby, baby, baby, baby, baby, baby, baby, baby, baby, 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baby, baby, baby, baby, baby, baby, baby, baby, baby, baby, baby, baby, baby, baby, baby, baby, baby, baby, baby, ba

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0: A song that

When we get down, thunder sounds. Shango claps in applause. And Mother Africa pulsates polyrhythmically through our veins, surfacing melanin magic from Nubian memories. Memories in time, in rhythm with life. All of life in rhythm with time. Let the music and dance baptize babies fresh from the womb. Embrace us through all rites of passage, and then deliver us to our final resting place on God's green earth. Through life, death, transition, and rebirth, it is church. Spirit in motion, bodies like oceans blowing free as the lion's mane that floats upon the breath of the Nile. Our chanting tongues kiss the horizon to beckon sunset upon the glistening sweat of ebony backs. Hey, we get down in bare feet to let egos fly in gazelled elegance. All technique in purpose and task. All technique in purpose and task. There's nothing modern about dance. It's as old as our past. Mm-hmm. Ancient tradition.

in rhythm with life. We Manjanied in Senegal. We sombered in Brazil and then were mounted by Dambala in Congo Square. We cut a rug, cakewalked, jitterbugged while others watched and watusied while the world waltzed. We sported Stacey Adams through cotton clubs, tapping out an SOS across the soul of America. Crowned by King, we kicked down barriers wearing Oxford.

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From its roots in Africa to the sounds of New Orleans. All the way to the lively scene here in Sydney. 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

0: Little Miss Bouncer loves an announcer down at the BBC.
1: She doesn't know his name, but how she rejoices when she hears that voice of voices.
0: Absolutely tireless, sitting at the wireless.
1: Poor little Miss B.
0: It's the man who announces with such a lot of passion in it.
1: The Daventry shipping forecast will follow in a minute.

0: whenever he announces that the station's closing down.
1: You'd think from her behavior when he mentions oscillation that there wasn't any difference between that and osculation.
0: His voice must be peculiar, for the other afternoon he spoke of Mr. Jetson and she fell into a swoon.
1: Another night she wept aloud and tore her flaxen tresses because he hadn't mentioned her among the S.O.S.'s.
0: When she came to, this sentimental kid couldn't stand it any longer, and what do you think she did? Little Miss Bouncer wrote to the announcer down at the BBC.
1: The answer she received is worth reciting by return of post in plain handwriting.
0: All addressed and dated, this is what it stated.

0: Thanks very much, Bouncer. It's about 7 minutes. It's going to be about 26 degrees today, 15 to 26. So a warm day. It's getting warmer. Can't help that. And yeah, so we're well and truly into spring. Slightly overheated spring, but can't do anything about that these days, can we? Can we? We'll stop driving internal combustion engines, which I'm still doing, and do all the right things, but I do recycle my scraps.
1: Next, we'd like to play another one of the compositions that's been in our repertoire for a long time, one of the blues pieces called True Blues.

Yeah, the Modern Jazz Quartet. Pretty corny name for a fabulous group, MJQ, I like to call them. Really, what's it called? Something Really True Blues, written by Milt Jackson himself, on Vibes, of course. John Lewis piano. Percy Heath making himself felt there on bass, and Connie Kay drums. Yeah, that was the last concert. I've been playing that double album for weeks, haven't I? I love them. I love them. They really, they get going. They start your feet tapping. The MJQ people said they didn't swing. I said they did. They certainly did, as far as I'm concerned. And it's 8 minutes past seven. You're tuned to 89.7 Eastside Radio. I'm here until nine this morning, like most Fridays. And yeah, and it's a sunny day in Sydney. It's going to be 26 degrees and up the mighty Roosters, I say.

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1: Yeah, I'll be dropping into them later on today, I think. I hope so. I'm running on cheap coffee at the moment. I don't like it. Going to go to the Coffee Roaster. Get some good stuff. Yeah, and before that announcement, we heard from the Acapulcan Java Nero Jazz Orchestra. Acapulcan was the name of the track, by the way. The name of the track is Acapulcan, Acapulcan. It's hard enough to pronounce. Never mind, do it four or five times. It featured a couple of fabulous solos there. Nathan Skinner on vibes and Sean Jones on trumpet. Read by, as I said before, led by Java Nero. And I don't know, he's a pianist, that's right, yeah. They're on YouTube, by the way. I've looked them up and... because I've got a sort of a copy here. I looked them up to get more details of them, and they're on YouTube. Fabulous orchestra. Fabulous new big band. There's not enough of them about, I say, Wally Grout. 20 minutes past 7. You tune to 89.7 Eastside Radio, and the big times are coming up, the big events are coming up as regards football. The AFL Grand Finals on Sundays, they have a parade down the streets in Melbourne. Why don't we do that? Parade our injured warriors down the streets. Probably we wouldn't bother. We're a funny town, Sydney. A bit different to Melbourne. They love their sport down there. They sure do.

saxophonist David Murray, with a track he wrote himself called Believe in Love. He was joined by Lafayette, great names, Lafayette Gilchrist on piano, Ray Drummond bass, and Andrew Cyril on drums, off the album Sacred Ground. He plays bass clarinet very much in this album as well, together with it also features Cassandra Wilson on some tracks, but not that one. It's 7:30, you're tuned to 89.7 Eastside Radio, the station that gives you all the things you need in life, especially music, that's for sure. Grand final weekend for the AFL. Who are they doing? What are they doing? They're down two non-Melbourne teams playing, Fremantle and Brisbane. It's weird. They still get 100,000 people there. I don't know. I've never quite understood that game. I have played it, and I have at times enjoyed it. I've been along to cricket ground many, many years ago, corporate box. I took my wife. She loved it. My dear wife likes it well. She likes it even though she grew up with rugby league. Get off him, your mug. She was yelling that out at the AFL amongst all these corporate types from my company. I think she whacked. There was a top executive over from England for this company, and I think she whacked him on the top of the head with her in excitement. I don't know whether he thought it was the funny side of it or not. I don't think he did. I didn't really go on that company. Duh.

Guys.

Interesting recording, a brand newie called Resonance, with Sandy Evans and Andrea Keller, the main participants, together with Christian Berardi and Jenny Barnes doing some singing. Now that particular track was called The Long Hill, with words by one I'm looking through, there's a booklet here, Sarah Teasdale. It's mostly sort of poetry, spoken poetry, sung poetry. It's an interesting recording, beautifully reproduced, I must say. It's a beautifully produced CD out on, it was recorded at the Newparkett Studio and produced by master little cover artwork, Lindia Wegner and Orange Balance. Beautiful, beautifully done, especially for me. if you're a radio announcer, this sort of production is a joy. All the tracks numbered, everything, information everywhere. Nice, beautifully produced cover with a lovely piece of artwork, clear and concise, and all the tracks timed. You couldn't get any better. There we go. Rightio, that screen's gone off on me, and I don't like that when it does that, because it's gone. Oh dear, dear. I'll have to go back in and work it back up again. That's the trouble with screens. That's the trouble with modern technology. That's the trouble with AI. Maybe there's some AI in there. I don't know. Well, I don't understand any of it, and I don't want to.

0: Giants of 1958, and they certainly were. That's the best of the best, and it's about 10 minutes to 8. You tune to 89.7 Eastside Radio. We'll just have a listen to this one, I think.
1: 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And this special performance marks 10 years since their acclaimed debut album. 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Proud Eastside sponsor.
0: Yeah, and yeah, I hope to get along to that. I really think that'll be a fantastic night. Now, we should be celebrating certain things today. Of course, the AFL Grand Finals on Saturday. They don't have it on Sunday. They don't like it. It's against their religion down there. I don't know. It's some sort of religious thing that made them not play on a Sunday. Anyway, that's tomorrow. What else is happening today? Deaf Dog Awareness Week. I don't know whether that applies here, but if you've got a deaf dog, be kind to it. Yeah, it's a bit of a difficult when you... I'm sure my dog's a bit deaf sometimes. It has... It sometimes gives me the tin ear. Grand Final. Oh, I've got that written down here as well. I'm going to say it again. International Rabbit Day. We've got to celebrate that, are we? The animal that destroyed Australia, more or less. I have a broken arm here, which was never particularly repaired properly. I did it up in the Hunter Valley. Round about Scone somewhere when I was young, out shooting rabbits off horseback. I was on a horse, and the horse galloped off. I bumped off. I don't know what the damn thing. Anyway, spent about 2 years trying to get it fixed. In those days, they didn't have orthopedic surgeons. And their first effort was at the Musselbrook Hospital, where they took me out the back in the kitchen, I think it was, and started pulling on it and what have you, and really made a mess of it. Anyway, yeah, rabbits. Don't have a rabbit. I like eating them. I really do. I like eating them. I like eating them with lots of prunes. World Contraception Day. Well, yeah, I don't have to worry too much about that. What the birthdays today? Fletcher Christian. He was born today in 1764. He had a bit to do with the Bounty, didn't he? Ended up the rest of them in Norfolk Island. I had a secretary that came from Norfolk. I don't know if she lived there. She wasn't, I think she might have been born there, actually. And she spoke a different language. They do speak a different language on Norfolk Island. Did you know that? It's a mixture of stuff. Goes back to the Bounty survivors, Fletcher Christian and the rest of them. Norfolkese, Amorla, there. I've got a couple of words of it. She used to get on the phone and talk with the mates from the island in Norfolkese. Yeah, it's a mixture of French, Old English, and Tahitian. It was not easy to understand. Billy Hughes was born today in 1862. Didn't like him. He encouraged the boys to go over to the First World War, didn't he? Good on you, Billy. Jack Strachey, who was he? Oh, the bloke that wrote These Foolish Things, was born 1894. Shostakovich, I can never pronounce his name. Shostakovich. Dmitri Shostakovich, I saw him. Yeah. Composer, 1906. Robert Muldoon, Piggy Muldoon. I love Piggy. He was a New Zealand Prime Minister. He gave important announcement once. It was about some economic announcement he announced, and he was completely rotten drunk. He liked to drink, did Pup.

figure. And he said one day there was complaints about New Zealand criminals coming across to Australia. And he said, you shouldn't worry about that. It improves the IQ of both countries. God's Little Acre, Aldo Rowe. Oh, that's the bloke that starred in a fantastic movie called Siege of Pinchgut. Remember that? Fort Denison. Yeah, Aldo Ray. He was in God's Little Acre too. Love that one. And, yeah, Fort Denison. You know that they hanged and gibbeted a convict over there in about 1796. That means they hanged him, had him in chains, and he hung up on a post there for a couple of years. There you go. Lovely stuff. Anyway, I've been out there. I went out there with a gig once. Righto, what else did I have to do? Nothing. Nothing at all. 4 minutes to 8 and you're tuned to 89.7 Eastside Radio. That's right. I've got that right.

All Things You Are, yep. Very old recording of Bill Evans with Chuck Israels, featured there on bass, Larry Bunker drums. As I said, very old, 1963 that was recorded at Shelley's Manhole. Shelley Mann, the drummer, he had a place in Los Angeles, in Hollywood, actually. And, and Bill Evans performed there, quite obviously, All the Things You Are. 5 minutes past eight, you're tuned to 89.7 East Side Radio. That didn't work. I'll try it again in a minute.

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1: And before that announcement, we heard from the late great, and I say that with great conviction, Dudley Moore, My Blue Heaven. I picked it out because I just remembered that his drummer for many years was also Mike Knox's drummer, and Chris Caron, and it also Peter McGurk on bass, and of course Dudley on drums. Dudley Moore, he wasn't a born jazz pianist. He was the organist at Oxford. He was engaged to play the organ and conduct choir services and what have you, and the things they do at Oxford University. But then he heard a little bit of El Regano, I believe. That's where he started off, and just picked it up. Dudley Moore was a he could pick up anything, I think. And then, of course, went on from that to Doug and Pete and TV and making films and contracting a most disgusting disease and leaving us before his time. But anyway, that's the way of the world. 8:15, and you're tuned to 89.7 East Side Radio. Let's cheer ourselves up a bit.

Yeah, some early Coltrane, 1957, around about the time he decided to give away all that nasty stuff he was pumping into his body. Featured Donald Byrd on trumpet, John Coltrane, of course, on tenor, Walter Bishop on piano, Wendell Marshall bass, and the distinctive sound and the very loud sound of Art Blakey on drums. Art Blakey always made himself felt. It's 20 past 8, tuned to 89.7 East Side Radio. I'm here till 9 when Something's Burning takes over later on today. Okay.

0: Local guitarist Tim Rawlinson with his tune Blue Shoes, with Toby Hall drums and Steve Elphick bass, off the album Old New Blues. Came out a couple of years ago, 2019. 25 minutes past the hour of 8, and George and Claire are in, so they'll be here with us very, very shortly, and I'll see if I can start this again.
1: 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Chief conductor Sarah Grace Williams leads a breathtaking program to close TMO's incredible 18th year. 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

listening to Ice Dispense on the piano. Joe Tranders on oud. Adam Armstrong on bass. Francisco Fabian Heria on drums. James Greening on trombone and didgeridoo. Mike Bukowski on trumpet and flutohorn. And we are Wanderlust and you're wonderful. I hope we see you again soon.

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1: And before that announcement, we heard, well, Miroslav did all the announcing for me anyway. Introductions was Wanderlust, with a tune called Pressure Makes Diamonds. That was recorded as you live in Villa Silamontana in Italy way back in 2008. It's a wonderful recording, this. When in Rome is the name of it, and it's on the sadly missed Rufus label. Righto, what have we got? 22 minutes to 8. George and Claire, as I said before, are here, so we'll be hearing from them very shortly.

0: whip would cut him.
1: Let me stop away.
0: Surprise, surprise, surprise, surprise, surprise, surprise, surprise, surprise, surprise, surprise, surprise, surprise, surprise, surprise, surprise, surprise, surprise, surprise, surprise, surprise, surprise, surprise, surprise, surprise, surprise, surprise, surprise, surprise, surprise, surprise, surprise, surprise, surprise, surprise, surprise, surprise, surprise, surprise, surprise, surprise, surprise, surprise, surprise, surprise, surprise, surprise, surprise, surprise, surprise, surprise, surprise, surprise, surprise, surprise, surprise, surprise, surprise, surprise, surprise, surprise, surprise, surprise, surprise, surprise, surprise, surprise, surprise, surprise, surprise, surprise, surprise, surprise, surprise, surprise, surprise, surprise, surprise, surprise, surprise, surprise, surprise, surprise, surprise, surprise, surprise, surprise, surprise, surprise, surprise, surprise, surprise, surprise, surprise, surprise, surpr

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0: Hey, Norman Grant, say one more. 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
1: Mama, do it.
0: One more, Daddy.

0: two absolute distinctive styles of singing, and they absolutely blend, don't they? It's amazing, that pair. That's amazing. Gravel and Gold. Stomping of the Savoy. Great band behind them. Who have we got here? We got Oscar Peterson, Herb Ellis on guitar, Ray Brown bass, Louis Belson drums. Recorded way back in 1957. Louis and Ella. It's about a quarter to nine. You're tuned to 89.7 Eastside Radio. And I'm going to play my last promo of the morning.
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Yeah, the Adelaide Jazz Festival. Not Adelaide Festival, I should say, not so much jazz. Festival of the Arts in 1980. That's a bit of jazz history here with Dale Barlow on flute, the late Roger Frampton on piano, Bruce Cahill, who this is actually the Bruce Cahill Quartet on bass, and Phil Trelaw on drums. Yeah. Listen to The Song of Life is the name of the track. I think that was written by Roger. I'm not too sure there. Do I have any reference to that here? I do, but lots of words in this release. But I'm not too sure who wrote that. But anyway, yeah. And it's on the Tool, wonderful Tall Poppies label, no longer with us either. And dedicated to the memory of Roger Frampton. Okay, Bruce Cahill live quartet, live at the Adelaide Festival 1988. I think I gave the date wrong there, but it's 1988. Yep, and it's got 5 minutes to go. Last track.

After Carindia there, poor old Thelonious. He's only a couple of seconds to go. Monk's Mood, that playing, that is still playing in the background. Is it the background? No, I don't do that. John Coltrane joined Thelonious Monk on tenor and Wilbur Ware on bass. Off an album called Thelonious Himself, solo piano, but it's not so much solo. It's the only track on that particular album that includes other people, and it's recorded 1957 in New York. Righto, it's time for me to go. Time for George and Claire with Something's Burning, and I'll see you next week. Up the Mighty Roosters and all that. I won't be up in the Brisbane. That's some suburban team they're playing up there. Anyway, all the best. All the best to everybody, and I'll see you next week. Time for George and Claire. See you next week. Bye.

0: Warami, Wujarina Wunya, Mariganan Yangamai. Something's burning. East Side Radio. Good morning, listeners. It's lovely to have you out there in Radio Land and joining myself and my very special co-host, the wonderful Claire O'Mara. Good morning, Claire.
1: Good morning, George, and good morning, listeners.
0: Oh, boy.
1: Oh, boy, oh, boy.
0: Back in the saddle. Here we are.
1: That's right. It's just nice to be back in the Alan Slade studio live today.
0: We have been traipsing all over the place the last couple of weeks, and you may have noticed if you've been tuning in that we came to you a couple of weeks ago live from Singapore. And last week with a little delayed transmission from Melbourne. But here we are now, back in the studio.
1: And yes, that's right, Melbourne, gosh, what a time we had there. When we played there at a few, we had a couple of terrific shows.
0: We surely did.
1: With an absolutely top-shelf band as well. So
0: yes.
1: We last Friday when we had that gig after the radio show that
0: at
1: night.
0: Bird's Basement,
1: which is the penultimate.
0: It's an absolutely
1: venue in
0: penultimate. It's great. It's
1: in Melbourne. It's like, you know, if you're playing there, that's the one.
0: It's like a New York style jazz club in really old, the way it's laid out. The design, they've done a very, very good job, and it was so much fun playing with our host who took us down there, who organised it all, was Steve Sedergreen, great piano player, composer, organiser, great dude, in conjunction with Rod Gilbert on drums, who also helped organise a little gig that we did at the Mimo Hall. And then there was James Clark on the double bass, who was so kind in putting us up in his little apartment at the Grand Hotel. We really had a spoilt time.
1: We absolutely did. And then on the way back, we took the coast road, went via Mallacoota.
0: What a great spot.
1: Which just is so mind-blowingly beautiful. Mm. It's not funny. It's, you know, of course, had the dreadful fires through there in 2020. But it's, gosh, it's bounced back.
0: It surely has.
1: Yeah.
0: And the people are recovering. I mean, I think a lot of them there are still in shock, you know, that post-traumatic syndrome. But they're getting on with it. And, you know, a lot of rebuild, but the town is very beautiful, and there's arts people there, of course, and musical people, surfies. The surf is incredible down there, and the beach. And we did a coastal walk a couple of days ago, and it was pretty marvellous.
1: Yes, and I wasn't quite brave enough to get into the water at 7 o'clock in the morning. It was a little bit chilly.
0: Yeah,
1: my friends did, but I declined.
0: Now look, let's jump back to Melbourne, and I wanted to play this tune because this is one of the songs we did a gig with. As mentioned, James Clark, Rod Gilbert, Steve Sedergreen, but also the wonderful Ashley Gordian on alto, and his cousin
1: Jackie
0: Gordian. But this is one that opened the show. They did a version of this. Here we go, check it out.

0: What
1: yes.
0: an arrangement of Luck Be a Lady. That yes, is written yes. in 1950 by Frank Loesser for the Broadway musical Guys and Dolls. And it was made uber, uber famous by Frank Sinatra.
1: Indeed he did.
0: But I think this young man who is whose version that is, well, I don't think he's so young anymore, I'm not sure exactly how old he is, highly distinctive vocals of Seal.
1: There you go.
0: You know, I think he missed his calling. I think he should have been a jazz singer.
1: Well, but, he's mixing it up. He's done a pretty good job with that song in particular.
0: That's right.
1: Very nice arrangement. That full-on horns thing going rampaging. Absolutely wonderful.
0: There we go. And, yes, so here we are. George Washing Machine, Chloe O'Mara. Something's Burning, coming to you live from Sydney today.
1: We have travelled, ladies and gentlemen. We went up to Singapore a couple of weeks ago. You might have heard our broadcast from Singapore. And we played up there with Anthony Howe on the drums and a couple of other local Singaporeans. And it was very, very nice to play in a little club there at the Kempinski's Capital Jazz Club. Couple of terrific nights.
0: Absolutely. And what a stunning building.
1: And as
0: you know, that was housing that very cool little jazz club.
1: Yep.
0: Capital Jazz Club.
1: Some great colonial nice. Architecture from way back.
0: That's right. That's been, you know,
1: excuse me,
0: completely and utterly restored and kept. You know, it's so great walking around Singapore and seeing all those old heritage buildings that have been completely just immaculate.
1: Yep. A lot of them have been redone, I guess, with the in terms of, like, I know that Raffles had been recently done because the last time I was up there, it wasn't open. It was, you know, under renovation. But this time was great. And then when we got to Melbourne and we were staying in another incredible old building, 1800s, the Grand Hotel down on Swanston Street. Remarkable and high ceilings, just on the edge of the city. We've really had an incredible adventure. We've been so spoilt. And I guess the highlight of the Melbourne was a little trip we had on the Yarra River. A little day trip.
0: Just gorgeous as well. Well, we really have been having a time. There we are.
1: We certainly have. Now, we're all inspired. I wanted to play this one. This is a favourite from a great album featuring Duke Ellington and Johnny Hodges. There was two albums that they did. One was called Back to Back. The other was Side to Side. This is the Wabash Blues from the album Back to Back. Duke Ellington, Johnny Hodges.

0: Yeah.
1: Isn't that a wonderful little track? That is the Watch What Happens by Bria Skånberg, and that is the opening track from her brand new album just dropped called Indigo. Is that us? No, it's not. Indigo and Watch What Happens was a track that was composed originally by Michelle Legrand with the English lyric by Norman Gimbel and originating from the Umbrellas of Cherbourg. And there we are. And Bria Skånberg, if you are not aware, is she's a Canadian originally.
0: Yeah.
1: Trumpeter, singer and songwriter originally from Chilliwack. British Columbia.
0: Yeah, but she's got a Scandinavian surname, hey?
1: Chilliwack.
0: Skånberg. Chilliwack, that's pretty good.
1: Isn't that great, great name of a town?
0: Yeah.
1: And she's now based in New York. She's been there for quite some time, you know, where all the serious jazz musicians are.
0: I saw her a couple of times appearing at the Ascona Festival, and she was terrific, you know, and rather like she was playing like Louis Armstrong, but she looks like a film star, you know. She's very, very beautiful woman, and but boy, oh boy, and you hear this sound coming out and you just go, she's incredible, you know, incredible talent. And to have, there's not many women trumpet players. There's a couple of the young ladies from the St. Andreas Jazz Band.
1: Yes, and speaking of the St. Andreas Jazz Band, I have a track lined up.
0: Oh, well, I think you should play
1: that. Should I double up?
0: Of course.
1: Now that you've mentioned them, because that's a nice little segue.
0: It is a very nice
1: segue. So the St. Andreas Jazz Band, this is... we've been featuring tunes from this band because they have a new album out. And it's called Come Dance With
0: Me.
1: No, sorry. It's called Come Dance With Me. Yes, sorry. No, Come Dance With Us.
0: Oh.
1: Because it's a nod to, of course, Frank Sinatra's Come Dance With Me. But it's the first album that this band has put out that is specifically designed for swing dancing. So here we are. And they haven't done that before under the direction of Joan Chamorro. And this is the Back Bay Shuffle.

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Led by Sarah Grace Williams, Met Concert 3 features the infectious rhythms of Marquez and Rachmaninoff's magnificent symphonic dances. One night only, Saturday, September 26th, at the magnificent Verbruggen Hall, Sydney Conservatorium of Music. 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

0: We're being a bit nostalgic today. That's taking us back to the 60s.
1: Oh, yes.
0: And that's a track called Things by...
2: I just love the title.
1: Things.
0: Things by Nancy Sinatra and Dean Martin. And that song was originally a hit for and written by Bobby Darin in 1962, and so Nancy recorded it during her great mid-60s era.
1: That's incredible.
0: And, you know, it's just so wonderfully cool, slightly detached vocal style that she is well known for. And, you know, lots of attitude underneath.
1: Yes,
0: and,
1: indeed.
0: You know.
1: Well, she's still going, you know.
0: Yeah,
1: she's
0: really.
1: Not, I don't think she's performing. She's not doing like a Paul McCartney still out on the road thing.
0: No.
1: But she's...
0: Because how old would she be now?
1: 86.
0: Oh, gosh, 86. There it is.
1: She's born in 1940.
0: Yeah, okay.
1: But you think of her as like that real 60s look, the Brigitte Bardot kind of thing, all the hair and, you know, the micro frocks, you know, all that. Legs.
0: Boots
1: are made for walking.
0: That's right. Well, that was probably most likely her biggest hit, I would think.
1: It's pretty remarkable. That song has such longevity.
0: And it still does.
1: People
0: it's still,
1: do
0: it's it. It's great. It's everywhere. That bass line.
1: And I reckon that'd probably be Carole Kaye on the bass.
0: Yeah.
1: That's my guess.
0: Uh-huh. Okay.
1: Dung, dung, dung, dung, dung, dung, dung, dung, dung, dung. That's so good.
0: Unmistakable, isn't it? You know what's coming.
1: Yeah.
0: And anyway, look, if you have just joined us, this is George Washing Machine, Eclair O'Mara, Something's Burning.
1: Eastside
0: coming
1: Radio.
0: To you live from the Alan Slate studio. And I meant to actually apologise. The top of the program, I kept my microphone channel open while the first track was playing. So, apologies for that. There was a bit of chitter-chatter going on.
1: Chatter-chitter.
0: Behind the music.
1: Let us now, talking about music, have a listen to this next song. And let's launch into this one. Now that you're in the 60s, I'm going this way.

0: look, as we fade out on this rampaging guitar solo from Terry Kath, Chicago, 25 or 6 to 4.
1: Yeah, and you know, look,
0: I had the album. I think I've still got it. Actually,
1: that's live version.
0: This
1: obviously
0: is a live version. Yeah.
1: So and yes, that monster guitar solo, Terry Kath.
0: It goes on for the next sort of
1: one of the great, sometimes underrated rock guitarists, according to Bethany.
0: Yes, but
1: who also dug up for me.
0: Yeah.
1: The information about
0: the title.
1: Because, you know, I had to put it in the machine. I'm like, that's a very strange song title. So, of course, there's a story behind it.
0: Yeah.
1: And it definitely sounds mysterious, but it, well, it was written by Robert Lamb, who was the keyboard player for Chicago. But he explains it. And he must have had to explain this so many times. He was writing the tune late at night and he was wondering whether it was 25 or 26 minutes until 4 a.m.
0: Oh.
1: It's as simple as that.
0: But why didn't they say 25 or 26 to 4? It came 25 or 6 to 4. So that's a discrepancy of about 19 minutes.
1: 25 or 26. No, it's a discrepancy of 1 minute, George.
0: Well... not the way I read it. 25
1: or 26
0: or
1: six. To 4.
0: No, but it doesn't say 26 to 4. It's 25 or 6 to 4.
1: Anyhow. Okay, well, I understood that as 25 or 26 to 4, but it wouldn't have fit in the vocal.
0: It wouldn't have
1: scanned. There's too many syllables.
0: Because too many syllables. It wouldn't have rhymed.
1: That's why.
0: How bizarre.
1: Oh, dear. Okay. Yes, all right. Well, now, look, we have been quite nostalgic this morning. We've stuck in the 60s, aren't we? Oh, no, we've played a few new releases. But, look, I want to play this new release because I heard this song recently. It's a brand new release. But I thought it was from the 60s as well.
0: But it's not.
1: But it's not. And this is a wonderful track by a band, and they are all sisters, and they are called the Womack Sisters. Ooh. And this is their track called

0: Well, we.
1: Wowie zowie,
0: absolutely
1: hey?
0: Incredible.
1: Yeah, Lucas Sestak.
0: Yes, Solfeggietto, which is a take on the famously fast keyboard piece by Bach. And, you know, he's really given it a thoroughly modern workout with his three-piece.
1: Yeah.
0: So following in the footsteps of, I'm sure he was a big fan, must be a big fan of Jacques Lussier. And look, you've got to just check this guy out. He's young. He's about 30 now. He's been at it for a while. There's plenty of live clips and things that you can dial up. Luca Sestak.
1: Yeah.
0: S-E-S-T-A-K.
1: I got a feeling he's probably touring out here at some stage.
0: Well, I hope so. He's touring. Bethany's just pointed me in the direction of, you know, he is touring at the moment around Europe.
1: Mm.
0: And Germany and Switzerland and Sweden, Germany, Switzerland, Germany.
1: There you are.
0: There you go.
1: Oh. So if you happen to be in Germany or Switzerland or Germany. Or,
0: yes, for our audience that listens from Germany and Switzerland and Sweden.
1: And what was that? The other week I played a piece from the it was a Bach trio with the bluegrass guys.
0: Oh yeah, that's the that's right. That was Edgar Meyer, and Mark O'Connor.
1: That is something else.
0: That's something. And look, those guys—they're such geniuses. You know, I mean, and you know, I love bluegrass music is not just, you know, those musicians. They can play anything. Stuart Duncan, actually, I think, is the fiddler. Maybe not Mark O'Connor, and. Yeah, it's just incredible what they can do with these classical tunes. I mean, Bela Fleck, look what he did. You know, he did his Rhapsody in Bluegrass,
1: yeah,
0: which we're not going to play because that goes for 12 minutes. But that is a stunning piece. If you like Gershwin,
1: yeah, that's a.
0: It really is a standout.
1: Well, that was, I think, 2 years ago when they were celebrating the 100 years of Rhapsody in Blue.
0: That's right.
1: And he did that take on it, and a brilliant performance at Carnegie Hall with some of the cream of the Americana bluegrass fraternity. Boy, oh boy, what a sound.
0: Yep, and look, George, here we are. Something's burning with George Washing Machine.
1: That's me.
0: And
1: Claire O'Mara. That's you.
0: And we've got a little bit of time left before Arts Friday coming up at 10:30 with Angela Stretch. Always a wonderful show. And look, I just wanted to talk about, look, I've just had to rewind the tape for a bit because that track before by the Womack Sisters.
1: Oh, yes.
0: Who, you know, we thought when I first heard that, I thought, oh, that's straight out of the 60s. But look, they're a brand new band. They are sisters, and they are the daughters of
1: Bobby.
0: The duo Cecil and Linda Womack, who were Womack and Womack. Mm. But not only that, they are the granddaughters of Sam Cooke. So, you know, their whole, and their uncle is Bobby Womack. So they just come from a huge line of talent.
1: Yeah.
0: So no wonder they sound so good.
1: It's a great surname, isn't it?
0: Womack.
1: I wonder where that comes from.
0: Anyhow, look, moving on, let's get back to the jazz. And this next artist I think is absolutely wonderful. She's from Houston.
1: Houston.
0: Texas. But I believe she lives in Nashville now. She's very good at jumping around the genres as well. And this is her take on A Dream is a Wish Your Heart Makes. It's Kat Edmondson.